0: Esta es la leyenda de Xanadu.
1: Hello, I'm Barry Mackay.
2: And I'm William Broom.
1: And welcome to It's Time, the show where we look at the best of the Australian national charts between the 60s and the 90s, using the Kent Music Report, the Australian Music Report, and the ARIA charts. Today we're looking at the best of the charts from this week in 1968. William, what's coming up on today's show?
2: Coming up on today's show, we've got Simon and Garfunkel, the Monkees, Small Faces, and the Irish Rovers.
3: And let's start off today's show at number 28 on the Australian National Charts this week on the 8th of June 1968. Here's Australian band Somebody's Image with Hide and Seek.

0: Peaking at number 28 on the Australian National Charts this week on the 8th of June 1968, that was Somebody's Image with Hide and Seek. Formed in 1966, the band built a loyal following at local venues, eventually catching the eye of a young go-set writer named Ian Molly Meldrum. Meldrum took them under his wing, producing their breakthrough 1967 hit, a gritty cover of Joe South's Hush. It climbed to number 12 on the national charts, predating the famous Deep Purple version by a year. While the band only lasted until 1969, they served as the launching pad for Russell Morris's solo career and marked one of the earliest success stories of the Meldrum era in Australian pop.
1: Rising up the charts two places, from number 27 to number 25 this week, on the 8th of June 1968, was the Pastoral Symphony and Love Machine.

0: With a song that went on to peak at number 11 the following month in the Australian Singles Chart, that's the Pastoral Symphony and Love Machine at number 25 in the Australian Singles Chart this week on the 8th of June 1968. In May 1968, a mysterious studio-based supergroup called Pastoral Symphony crashed the Australian charts with their single Love Machine. While the name was new, the personnel were industry veterans, featuring most of the Twilights, including Glenn Shorrock and Terry Britton, alongside Ronnie Charles from the group. Despite the hit, the group never toured. A legal dispute with another band using the same name effectively ended the project.
1: And falling down the Australian national charts this week on the 8th of June 1968 from number 19 back to number 21 was Lulu and To Sir With Love.

0: That's Lulu, and To Sir With Love at number 21 on the Australian National Charts this week on the 8th of June 1968. And that single peaked at number 14 in February that year. Performed by Lulu as the theme for the 1967 film of the same name, To Sir With Love became a massive international hit, topping the Billboard Hot 100 in the US for 5 weeks. It was the best-selling single of 1967 in the US, making Lulu the first Scottish female solo artist to reach number one over there. In Australia, the song stayed in the charts for a massive 40 weeks. Curiously, the song never charted in the UK and it was relegated to a B-side. It was also famously snubbed for an Academy Award nomination, sparking formal objections from the film's director.
1: You're listening to It's Time, the show where we look at the best of the Australian national charts between the 60s and the 90s, using the Kent Music Report, the Australian Music Report, and the ARIA charts. Today we're looking at the best of the charts from this week in 1968.
0: And rising up the Australian national charts this week on the 8th of June 1968, from number 31 to number 19, was Simon and Garfunkel with Mrs. Robinson.

0: That's Simon and Garfunkel with Mrs. Robinson at number 19 on the Australian National Charts this week on the 8th of June 1968. And that single went on to peak at number 8 nationally the following month. In 1968, the song became a definitive moment in folk rock, but it nearly stayed on the cutting room floor. While working on the soundtrack for The Graduate, Paul Simon presented director Mike Nichols with two songs that were flatly rejected. During a break, Art Garfunkel mentioned a working track they'd been tinkering with titled Mrs. Roosevelt, and once the name was swapped to fit the film's lead character, Nichols was sold, even though the lyrics weren't even finished, leaving the duo to fill the gaps with those now famous diddy-diddy syllables. It became the first rock song to win a Grammy for Record of the Year.
1: Falling down the charts, one place from number 17 to number 18 this week, on the 8th of June 1968, was Paul Mauriat and his orchestra with Love is Blue, also known as L'amour est bleu.

0: That's Paul Moriat and his orchestra at number 18 in the Australian Singles Chart this week on the 8th of June 1968 with Love is Blue or L'amour est bleu. And that song had peaked at number one for 5 weeks between March and April that year. In early 1968, an unlikely instrumental took over the Australian airwaves. The melody was originally written for the 1967 Eurovision Song Contest, where Greek singer Vicky Leandros performed it as L'amour est bleu, representing Luxembourg. While Leandros finished in fourth place, her vocal version became a European hit, setting the stage for French orchestra leader Paul Moriat to strip away the lyrics and reimagine the track for a global audience. Recorded in Paris with his grand orchestra, Moriat's harpsichord-driven arrangement of Love is Blue became a massive success, eventually climbing to number one on the Australian charts. It was a rare feat for a French lead artist, proving that a polished orchestral recording could still compete with the rock and roll dominant in the late 60s.
1: And falling down the Australian national charts this week on the 8th of June 1968, from number 13 back to number 17 were the Monkees and the double A-sided hit, Tapioca Tundra and Valerie.

0: That's the Monkees with a double-A-sided hit, Valerie, and Tapioca Tundra at number 17 on the Australian National Charts this week on the 8th of June 1968. That single had peaked at number 4 here in Australia in April that year. In early 1968, the Monkees released Valerie, a song that was famously improvised in a car on the way to a meeting. When music supervisor Don Kirshner asked for a girl's name song for the Monkees TV series, songwriters Tommy Boyce and Bobby Hart came up with a track on the spot. Although an early version was recorded in 1966, it remained unreleased for years, only gaining momentum when fans began taping it directly off their television sets. To meet the sudden radio demand, the band had to re-record the track with a fresh brass section and that iconic flamenco-style guitar solo.
1: Falling down the charts from number 8 to number 15 this week on the 8th of June 1968 was British supergroup The Beatles and a Lady Madonna.

0: Lady Madonna there by the Beatles at number 15 in the Australian Singles Chart this week on the 8th of June 1968. And that single had peaked at number one for 2 weeks in April earlier that year. In March 1968, the Beatles signalled a major shift in their sound with the release of Lady Madonna. After 2 years of dense psychedelic experimentation, the track saw the band return to back-to-basics rock and roll style. The recording was a race against time, completed in just 2 days at Abbey Road in London before the group departed for a meditation retreat in India. It remains a landmark release as the final Beatles single issued on the Parlophone label before they launched their own company, Apple Records, later that year.
1: OK, let's have a look at the top eight albums of the week on the 8th of June 1968 here in Australia. At number eight, we had The Best of Eric Burdon and the Animals, Volume 2 by Eric Burdon and the Animals. At number seven, A Collection of Beatles Oldies by the Beatles. At number six, Camelot, the soundtrack. At number five, The Seekers Sing Their Big Hits by The Seekers. At number four, The Seekers, which was a double album by The Seekers. At number three, Vanilla Fudge by Vanilla Fudge. At number two, Blooming Hits by Paul Moriart and his orchestra. And at number one, A Man and a Woman, or Un Homme et Une Femme, the original motion picture soundtrack. That peaked at number one for 13 non-consecutive weeks, and this was its ninth week at the top. Well, let's have a look at the number five album for the week, The Seekers Sing Their Big Hits, and that peaked at number three at the end of that month. It was the first compilation album by the Australian group The Seekers, released in late 1965, charting well into 1968, and the album includes tracks from their four studio albums to date. The album was the 16th biggest charting album in Australia for 1967. Well, let's have a listen to a song from that album. Here's Lemon Tree.

0: from the number 5 album of the week this week on the 8th of June 1968. The Seekers sing their big hits. That's Lemon Tree by The Seekers.
1: Let's take a look at the news headlines for June 1968. On the 6th of June, Senator Robert Kennedy was shot and fatally wounded yesterday at the Ambassador Hotel in Los Angeles after winning the California Democratic primary. Surgeons at the Good Samaritan Hospital fought for 20 hours to save his life. On the 7th of June, Palestinian immigrant Sirhan Sirhan has been charged in Los Angeles with the murder of Senator Robert Kennedy and assaulting 5 others. Sirhan, who suffered a broken finger and a sprained ankle during his arrest, reportedly shouted, "I did it for my country," immediately after shooting Kennedy. Also on the 7th of June, the New Zealand government has lodged a formal protest with France over plans to continue atmospheric nuclear testing in the South Pacific. On the 8th of June, James Earl Ray, wanted by the FBI for the murder of Dr. Martin Luther King Jr., was arrested in London yesterday. Ray, aged 40, was en route to Brussels after telephoning a newspaper about enlisting as a mercenary. And finally, on the 30th of June, France's general election has delivered a landslide victory for President Charles de Gaulle. The Communist Party and the Federation of the Left, who had called for de Gaulle's resignation during last month's Paris riots, won fewer than half the seats in the National Assembly.
0: And falling down the Australian national charts this week on the 8th of June 1968, from number 5 back to number 12 was Cliff Richard with Congratulations.

0: Number 12 on the Australian national charts this week on the 8th of June 1968. That's Cliff Richard and Congratulations. And that single had peaked at number 8 here in Australia the previous month. That year, Cliff Richard was the absolute favourite to sweep the Eurovision Song Contest held at London's Royal Albert Hall. His entry, Congratulations, was so dominant that the British press spent the week asking who would even bother coming in second. On the night of the final, Cliff led the voting until the very last moments, ultimately losing to Spain's La La La by a single point. Despite the narrow defeat, the song became a massive international hit, even topping the charts in Spain.
1: Rising up the charts from number 16 to number 9 this week on the 8th of June 1968 were The Small Faces and A Lazy Sunday.

0: With a song that went on to peak at number 5 the following month, that's The Small Faces, with Lazy Sunday at number 9 in the Australian singles chart this week, on the 8th of June, 1968. That year, The Small Faces released Lazy Sunday, a track that perfectly captured the Cockney music hall sound of East London. Steve Marriott wrote the song after a series of feuds with his neighbours, intentionally singing in an exaggerated accent to prove a point to critics who said he only sang in a transatlantic style. Despite being a major international success, the single was actually released by the label against the wishes of the band. The group felt it didn't represent their heavier psychedelic direction on the Ogden's Nut Gone Flake album. And the fallout from the release ultimately contributed to Marriott's decision to leave the band later that year.
1: And rising up the Australian national charts this week on the 8th of June 1968, from number 15 to number 6, and on its way to number 1, were Herb Alpert and the Tijuana Brass with This Guy's In Love With You.

0: Number 6 on the Australian National Charts this week on the 8th of June 1968. That's Herb Alpert and the Tijuana Brass with This Guy's in Love with You. And that single went on to spend 2 weeks at number 1 here in Australia the following month. In 1968, Herb Alpert was famous for his trumpet, but not for his voice. But that changed with a song he originally plucked from Burt Bacharach's discard pile. Burt Bacharach and Hal David had originally titled the track That Guy's in Love, with a darker lyric about a suspicious, unfaithful partner. Herb Alpert, looking for something to sing to his wife on an upcoming television special, asked the duo to rework the song into a sincere romantic plea. When the special, The Beat of the Brass, aired in April, the network was flooded with calls from viewers desperate to buy the record. It became the first number one hit for Alpert's own A&M Records.
1: Rising up the charts 4 places from number 9 to number 5 this week, on the 8th of June 1968, was the Hugo Montenegro Orchestra and Chorus with The Good, The Bad and The Ugly.

0: That's the Hugo Montenegro Orchestra in chorus with The Good, The Bad and The Ugly at number 5 in the Australian Singles Chart this week on the 8th of June 1968. And that single went on to peak at number 3 in the Australian Singles Chart the following month. In 1968, one of the most recognisable melodies in cinema history became an unlikely pop hit. While Ennio Morricone composed the original score for The Good, The Bad and The Ugly, it was American orchestra leader Hugo Montenegro who reimagined the theme for the charts. Using a blend of electric guitar, whistling and a distinct howling vocal effect, Montenegro's version brought the rugged atmosphere of the spaghetti western into living rooms around the world. The track was a massive success, spending 4 weeks at the top of the UK charts and selling over 1 million copies globally.
1: Falling off the number one position back to number two on the Australian national charts this week on the 8th of June 1968, we had Bobby Goldsboro and a classic song, Here's Honey.

0: just a twig.
1: That's Bobby Goldsborough with Honey at number two on the Australian national charts this week on the 8th of June 1968. And that single had just fallen off the number one position and had spent 5 weeks at number one for the previous 5 weeks. In the autumn of 1968, a simple story about a man mourning his wife became the fastest-selling record in the history of United Artists Records. Written by Bobby Russell, Honey was inspired by a tree in his own front yard that had grown from a small twig into a towering reminder of the past. The song was an immediate phenomenon, crossing over from the country charts to the pop top 40 and even allegedly becoming the best-selling single worldwide for the entire year, allegedly even outselling the Beatles' Hey Jude, according to Billboard magazine.
2: And finally, let's take a look at the top 10 singles of the week for the 8th of June, 1968. In number 10, we had If I Were a Carpenter by the Four Tops. At number 9, we had Lazy Sunday by The Small Faces. At number 8, If I Only Had Time by John Rowles. At number 7, A Man Without Love by Engelbert Humperdinck. At number 6, This Guy's in Love with You by Herb Alpert and Vituwana Brass. At number

0: Fans are among those appearing on the final day of a Senate committee inquiry, which is looking into the government's NDIS bill. The proposed changes will see around 160,000 people removed from the scheme over the next 4 years. Member of the Australian Neurodivergent Parents Association, Loma Nasser, has told The Hearing, as a culturally and linguistically diverse Australian, there are additional challenges.
1: Passing this bill will actually prove that at any time we can turn against each other. At any time, we can turn against any group of people, whether that's disabled, whether that's culturally and linguistically diverse backgrounds, whether that's First Nations, because that's what we've seen happening in the mainstream media in the past few months.
0: Widespread bullying and discrimination have been uncovered in an independent cultural review of the New South Wales Police Force. Shannon Kirkwood reports.
2: More than 5,000 current and former staff engaged with the review, which was announced in 2024. The final report released this morning identified bullying as the most prevalent behaviour, followed by discrimination. 30% of respondents said they had directly experienced bullying in the past 5 years, while a quarter reported experiencing discrimination. The New South Wales Police Force has accepted all 29 recommendations in the report. It says a detailed and prioritised implementation plan is being developed.
0: An expert says new data on the number of multiple job holders will offer insights into the challenges facing workers. The March labour account figures, to be released tomorrow, will reveal how many and what workers hold more than one job. The last figures revealed there were 976,400 multiple job holders. Workers aged 20 to 24 were most likely to be working multiple jobs. Speaking to National Radio News, Interim Director of the Centre for Future Work, Dr. Fiona McDonald, says the data will send a clear message to government.
3: It's a really strong indicator that people are not able to earn the income that they need to, and they're not getting enough work to do that, or not being paid at a level to do that.
0: Electronics retailer JB Hi-Fi is refunding more than 200 consumers after the consumer regulator raised concerns about misleading advertisements. The Australian Competition and Consumer Commission says the company promoted 17 products as discounted from a previous higher price when the products were either never offered for sale at the higher price or only for a short period. The ACCC says JB Hi-Fi is in the process of issuing refunds and will contact affected customers directly. The AFL's Gather Round will stay in South Australia with the signing of a new 3-year partnership between the league and the state government. More than 270,000 fans attended the event this year. Premier Peter Malinauskas outlined some changes set to be implemented next year.
4: We are going to have a parade where all footy clubs and all stars will be in one place at one time. Gather Round is special for a range of reasons, but you know, at the heart of Gather Round is all footy fans who support all clubs coming together in one city at one time.
0: Staying in sport, a decision on whether Mitchell Moses will line up for New South Wales next week will be made today. The 31-year-old, who has been sidelined with a hamstring strain, will need to get through training in order to cement his place in the Blues team ahead of Game 2 of the Men's State of Origin series.
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1: Well, hello, hello, and welcome to Real World Gardener. It's Marianne coming to you from the studios of 2RRR. Well, what's on the show today? I'm talking with garden designer Peter Nixon about garden challenges. Then we're growing mushrooms and vegetable heroes, plus garden jobs for the weekend with Steve McLean.
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1: Would you like to know about plants you won't find in any big box stores, in their garden section even? You may not find them at your local nursery, but I'm sure they'll order them for you. And it may mean, though, that you need to go to a plant fair or order plants online as well. Let's find out more. It's time for the Design Elements segment on Real World Gardener. In the studio, I've got now retired landscape designer, only recently though, so he knows everything still. It's Peter Nixon. How are you today, Peter?
2: Very well, thanks, Marianne.
1: So now we're talking about the autumn garden,
2: Autumn gardening, yeah. So
1: last week we started on small trees for this particular garden challenge. We mentioned Plumeria bahamaensis, which is a evergreen frangipani. And
2: because we're still in the small tree group and for limited space, the Tabanea montana cerifera, the paper gardenia tree. So there's nothing to do with gardenia except that it does come from the same family, the Rubiaceae.
1: Yeah, and I guess it's got a lovely scent. Actually, you know what? The scent is nothing like a gardenia at all.
2: No. But if you were pressed to try and give it a common name, it's not bad. It's just that botanically nothing to do with gardenias. So Tabanea montana cerifera, that actually comes, I think, from Pan Pacific Islands. I don't think New Guinea Highlands, but it must come from, if it's islands, then high enough up the hill that it would relate to us in eastern Australia in cool subtropics, frost-free.
1: Yeah, I have it growing in my garden. It's quite large now. I was thinking I might have to prune it back so it doesn't grow taller than
2: Just have to stand back and see, well, which bits will I take off so it doesn't look like it's been cruelly treated. And then there's one other there that also responds to limbing up. It's a fuchsia. So it's another interspecific hybrid between paniculata and arborescens, and they've called it Blutini, B-L-U-T-I-N-I.
1: Great name.
2: And that's really big, related to the fruit, which is quite luscious looking and probably the size of a jelly bean, but doesn't have the curve in it.
1: Right.
2: And it's bright purpley blue, okay. So Blutini.
1: Okay, so that's the fruit, right. And then you've got Brugmansia aurea.
2: Aurea. So for my money, I wouldn't be bothered really with any of the other Brugmansias. They're such a Solanaceae. Got to watch that family because the predation is really high. So there's that large ladybird that gets on it and just desiccates the leaves on most of them. That one attacks the Candida, the Suavolans, and one other, and all the into specific hybrids. But this aurea, Brugmansia aurea, no predation. No predation. Comes to the end of its life after about 7 years because the canopy gets thinner and thinner. All of them are rain-triggered into flower,
1: yes.
2: And that one's no exception. But the bloom on it, beautiful pastel yellow. So that's quite a step away from quite a lot of the other hybrids without all the predation problems. Right. And probably reaches about 5 metres.
1: Yes, I have a few Brugmansias too, but some of them you need a, like you always like to say, a whip and a chair because they just like
2: I know.
1: Crazy.
2: Yeah. Yeah, oh, well, that, the rule with them is when in doubt, cut. Otherwise, you'll wind up with something fairly rangy. All right, so that all of that is high summer period. For high spring, taking a step backwards, really for most of Australia, this one,
1: yeah,
2: not just constricted to cool subtropics, but Brachychiton rupestris. So Brachychiton, it's the Currajong group, and this one, it's been grafted onto the Queensland bottle trunk, which is the rupestris, grafted with a Bidwilli hybrid called Little Ripper. And that grower no longer does those.
1: Oh, no.
2: But he had them out in the paddock for years at Beachmere on the sunny coast. Brachychiton rupestris grafted onto a Bidwilli hybrid called Little Ripper. And the big advantage with that, it's got a Bidwilli flower, which doesn't tend to just fall apart. Doesn't what's the word, fall apart? Something that
1: disintegrate.
2: Doesn't disintegrate. That's the word I'm grabbing for.
1: Yeah.
2: It tends to stay on longer, so it's a cleaner flower. And the flower colour is perfectly between red and pink.
1: Now, if he doesn't do it anymore, who's going to do it? Nobody.
2: Exactly. Well, somebody might take that up.
1: Okay.
2: That tree, because of its rupestris trunk, that could probably grow in just about anywhere in Australia, all the way to Tasmania. Okay? And then Justicia adhatoda, the Malabar nut. That is easily the biggest Justicia that I know. It would reach about 4.5 to 5 metres if you let it. And it has a white flower in the winter. And after it's flowered, you need to give it a little bit of a cut so that it maintains its shape. And it does need to grow preferably in the north, but it'll take just about any aspect really. But the less sun that it gets, the more that you'll have to cut to keep a nice shape. And then one other there, Acocanthra, A-C-O-K-A-N-T-H-E-R-A, Acocanthra oblongifolia, the Bushman's poison, which has a very fragrant panicle white flower in the high spring, and then followed by a very poisonous black
1: berry,
2: matte coloured berry, which you must pick all those off so that your dog doesn't eat it.
1: Oh, gosh. Now, is this shrub the one with variegated leaves?
2: You could get one,
1: okay,
2: but it tends to not have as much vigour. This would reach, this Acocanthra, the Bushman's poison, that would reach probably 4.5 or 5 metres if you let it. And it's tough as an old boot. It could grow just about anywhere, even in the south. Won't flower as well there, and the leaves will come wider to catch more light. And then moving on from high spring to autumn, Hibiscus mutabilis, and that's when the Rose of Sharon flowers. Mm. So that one mutabilis, so it opens white and then ages pink, and it looks like a big fluffy double flower. Like I always think, oh, that's a puff plant.
1: Oh, I know the puff plant, yes.
2: Yeah, so mine's well deciduous at the moment, and when it comes into the deciduous period, it's good to get stuck into that with a pruning saw, and it only flowers on the new stems, the new whips. Then in winter, the Mexican bushmallow, so Phimosia umbellata, so it does belong to the hibiscus group. Oh, what's the Malvaceae?
1: Yeah.
2: As does the Dombea ianthotrica. So those two, Phimosia umbellata, the Mexican bushmallow, flowers in the winter, as does the Dombea ianthotrica. But the Dombea ianthotrica is not a shrub, not a small tree, and not a climber. So it's a climber shrub.
1: Oh, okay, scrambler.
2: If there's support, it'll lean on it. And instead of the flowers being upright like the Phimosia, they're pendulous on a string. So they hang downward facing, and they're perfectly between orange and red.
1: Well, there we have it. That's the end of that particular rush on functional selection, screens, annuals, bulbs, and small trees for limited spaces. Once again, Peter, thank you for sharing your knowledge on Real World Gardener.
2: A pleasure, Marianne.
0: Real World Gardener, investigating new ways to garden with Marianne Cannon.
1: And that was Peter Nixon, retired garden designer, but still a font of information. He mentioned quite a few plants there. I'll only repeat a few of them. One was the paper gardenia, then Brugmansia aurea, which is, of course, is a type of angel's trumpet, the Justicia adhatota, Malabar nut, and Hibiscus mutabilis, Rose of Sharon. So that's just a few of the ones that Peter mentioned. If you have any questions, why not email us at realworldgardener@gmail.com or write in to 2RRR PO Box 644 Gladesville, New South Wales 1675. Still to come, growing mushrooms and vegetable heroes, plus garden jobs for the weekend.
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1: Time for Garden Jobs for the Weekend with Steve McLean.
4: Yeah, and as usual, there's always jobs to be done over the weekend. Keep sweeping up fallen leaves, as we've just mentioned before, with those deciduous trees. Those fallen leaves are mainly due to them at this time of year, and they are great for adding. That is, the leaves are great for adding to your compost pile. If you're starting out growing veggies, there's no point growing 20 cabbages, and I think we've all been caught with that before, if your household won't eat them. Herbs like parsley, coriander, and chives are a great entry point. They're easy, productive, and used regularly in the kitchen. From there, leafy greens like lettuce, spinach, and rocket are quick to grow and very forgiving. Next, focus on your soil, as we always should do as good gardeners, because this is where many new gardeners come unstuck. You can have the best seedlings in the world, but if they're planted into poor, water-repellent sand, they'll struggle. If you're starting from scratch, a ready-to-grow mix is the easiest option. If you're improving an existing garden, adding organic matter, minerals, and structure will make a significant difference. And lastly, you know, those weeds, they're not taking a break at all. So half an hour a day should keep them in check.
0: Throw in a seed and watch your garden grow on Real World Gardener with Marianne Cannon.
1: Yes, indeed, it is time for Vegetable Heroes, and today I'm thinking about growing mushrooms. Some of you know that mushrooms are actually fungi and grow differently from fruits and vegetables. They begin life as fungal spores, and when the spores germinate, they grow into a lacy filament-like root network called mycelium. It's when this mycelium has stored enough nutrients or is mature to give fruits that we get those mushrooms that we like to see and eat. Did you know that the first mushrooms grown commercially in Australia were grown in disused railway tunnels in Sydney in the late 1930s? Later, they were grown in fields only covered with straw and hessian bags. And of course, there's quite a lot of varieties that you can grow at home. You may already know that the standard white button kit comes in a cardboard box with compost and casing material that you have to wet and put on top of the compost in the box. Same goes for chestnut button mushrooms. Growing mushrooms is easy if you stick to a few basic guidelines. Now, they thrive without any light, and unlike green plants that convert sunlight to food through photosynthesis, the mushrooms get all they need from the growing medium or compost. When you get your kit, find somewhere indoors where there's no wind or direct sunlight. Better still, if it's a bit humid, like your laundry. A good idea is to keep your kit off the ground and out of the way of the family pet. And it's not a good idea to grow your mushrooms deep inside a cupboard or pantry because the air is pretty dry. Plus, if you can't see them, you might forget about them. Once you get your box home, start immediately. A short delay of a week is okay. Month is too long and not a good idea. If you keep it long, you'll get fewer mushrooms. Now, open the box, remove the small bag called casing. Casing is used as a covering to hold water and protect the mushroom mycelium growing in the compost. Leave the large bag of compost inside the box. You'll also notice that this bag is not sealed closed to allow the mushroom fungus to breathe. The compost may appear brown if newly inoculated with spawn, but if it's mature, it will look frosty white or mouldy as the mushroom mycelium grows through it. If the compost is brown, close the kit and keep it at about 18 to 22 degrees for 7 to 10 days before adding the peat moss casing layer. Now, open the large plastic bag, spread the casing evenly over the entire surface of the compost, but don't pack it down, leave it loose and fluffy. The casing should cover all the compost and be about 2 centimetres deep. Then mist or sprinkle the casing with an additional 1 cup of water. Wait about 5 minutes and then scratch or ruffle the entire surface of the peat moss to about 2 centimetres in depth. Then the roughness of the casing creates a microclimate where the young mushrooms can form. Well, that completes setting up your kit. When are they ready? They are mature and ready to be picked when the thin veil covering the gills under the mushrooms begin to tear open, no matter what the size of the mushroom is. Why are they good for you? Even though they're in the vegetable aisle in the supermarket, mushrooms could be in with meat, beans or grains. That's because mushrooms contain 3.3 grams of protein for every 100 grams of mushrooms. That's about 3 button mushrooms or 1 flat mushroom. They're low in calories, they're fat-free, cholesterol-free and very low in sodium. 1 serve of mushrooms has 20% of your recommended daily intake of some of the important B group vitamins, as well as selenium, and nearly as much potassium as in a banana, and vitamin D. Yes, you heard right. They're the only source of vitamin D in the produce aisle and one of the few non-fortified food sources. They also contain dietary fiber. And that was your Vegetable Hero segment for today. Still to come.
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1: It's time for the longer chat of garden jobs for the weekend. On the line from Austria is Steve McLean, biology educator. How are you going, Steve?
4: Yeah, good, thank you, Mary. Yeah, not feeling jet lagged at all.
1: Fantastic. Well, let's get on with the listener question. It's Lauren from Empire Bay on the central coast of New South Wales. She's saying her viburnums are growing in pots, looking sick. They're dropping their leaves and there's a few spots on the remaining leaves. She's actually sent a photo of the plants, but it was difficult to tell what was happening.
4: On closer inspection, Lauren noticed that there were little black specks on the back of the leaves, and some of the leaves had the typical silvery look that you might see on azaleas also, something that my azaleas suffer from. But these plants are troubled by sap-sucking insects.
1: On azaleas, it's the azalea lace bug, but on viburnums, it's more likely to be thrips or spider mops. As there was no webbing to be seen on the leaf, then it was most likely thrip.
4: Thrips are tiny, slender insects, about 1 to 2 millimetres long, that feed on plant tissue by puncturing the cells and sucking the sap. And I remember we talked about last week, I think it was, about the phloem, and that's what they're puncturing into and sucking the sap. And left unchecked, they can stunt plant growth, cause flowers to drop and spread incurable plant viruses.
1: And the damage looks very similar to what you get on azalea leaves, actually. It's like a silvery or bronze-coloured mottling speckled with tiny black dots of frass, which is the insect waste, on the underside of the leaves, which is what Lauren is seeing.
4: The best way to treat this problem is to spray the leaves, especially the underside of the leaves, with insecticidal soap or neem oil. Treatments must be repeated weekly for 4 to 6 weeks to break their reproductive cycle.
1: And let's go on to the hortum, which is deciduous or abscission. Now, deciduous, it might seem obvious to some, but for others, deciduous is a term not used that much at all. And deciduous trees and shrubs are plants that lose all their leaves every year around the same time, usually in autumn as the weather cools.
4: Doesn't mean the tree or the shrub has died, but is a survival mechanism because for most parts, the deciduous trees evolved in those countries that have extremely cold winters, often with the ground freezing over. And that's part of the reason why in my part of the world, in Queensland, we don't see very many deciduous trees.
1: But where you are now in Austria, you would see a heap of deciduous trees.
4: Got quite a few out the back of where I am right at the moment, actually.
1: Anyway, with the ground freezing over, that means the water uptake is not possible. And since leaves continuously lose water vapour through transpiration, retaining them in winter would lead to the plant drying out.
4: Losing the leaves allows the tree or shrub to conserve energy by avoiding the constant maintenance of leaf tissues, which are prone to damage from frost and heavy snow.
1: Before the leaves drops, the tree reclaims valuable resources like nitrogen and minerals, storing them in the branches and roots for use when new growth begins in spring.
4: This process is triggered by a shortening of daylight hours and cooler temperatures in autumn, and the signals then initiate a hormonal shift within the plant. Growth-promoting hormones like auxin decrease, while the concentration of ethylene, which promotes detachment or abscission, increases.
1: Before separation, the breakdown of the green pigment chlorophyll allows other pigments like the yellow and orange carotenoids to become visible, creating that seasonal colour display. And some trees, especially like maples, even some viburnums, have this particular display.
4: I think I remember, Marianne, a few weeks ago, we might have been talking about one that is not native to Australia, but commonly seen in the East Coast, the liquid amber.
1: Oh, yeah, that's true. And you said yours colours up quite nicely too, so that's good.
4: Yeah, absolutely, yeah.
1: All right, let's go on to the plant profile, which is beehive ginger, which I believe you've got growing in your garden back in Queensland. I am very envious.
4: Yeah, we've got a beautiful little patch of beehive ginger. They certainly put on a display around this time of year, actually, but they started a few months ago.
1: All right, so it's absolutely one for the wish list. So we're talking about beehive ginger or Zingibar spectabile. And honestly, the name says it all.
4: That flower head, which we're seeing at my place at the moment, and we use the word flower head quite loosely because what you're really seeing is a stack of waxy bracts. Looks almost exactly like a beehive hanging on a stem, and it starts out with a fresh lime green colour that slowly transforms through yellow, orange, and eventually a deep burnished red. One plant, multiple colours over a long season, it's really a showstopper.
1: And here's a fun fact for you. Those waxy bracts actually collect little pools of rainwater between them, and in the wild, that's a deliberate design. Tiny insects are attracted to the water, and the plant's real flowers, which are small, delicate little things tucked in between the bracts, to get pollinated in the process.
4: So what looks like one big dramatic flower is actually a really clever little ecosystem doing its thing. Nature's pretty smart like that, I guess, isn't it?
1: Absolutely. Now, beehive ginger is a tropical and subtropical plant, but it absolutely thrives in a warm, humid climate. So don't be concerned if you live in a temperate area like around Sydney, sometimes referred to as cool subtropical, in fact, can be definitely grown there as well.
4: It loves a sheltered spot with bright indirect light. Think dappled shade under a canopy or on the protected side of the house. Full blazing sun is a bit of an enemy for them, though, because this sun can scorch those gorgeous bracts. So give it a little bit of protection, especially through the hottest part of the day.
1: In terms of soil, it wants something rich, well-draining, moisture-retentive. So work in plenty of compost before planting, especially if you've got sandy soil like I have.
4: It also does very well in large pots, which is great if you're working with a courtyard or balcony garden. Keep it well watered through the warmer months, but ease right back in winter. Like most gingers, it really doesn't appreciate sitting in waterlogged soil.
1: And as far as fertilising goes, you feed it through spring and summer with a balanced fertiliser, something with a good nitrogen content early to push that lush foliage. Then ease back as the flower heads start to develop.
4: Yeah, a liquid seaweed or fish emulsion every couple of weeks works a treat. You know, and those flower heads themselves, they can last for months. They're absolutely brilliant as cut flowers too. Pop them in a vase and they'll hold their colour and structure for weeks. And this is the reason why florists love them for that reason.
1: come winter, the plant will die back to the ground. So don't panic. And I'm sure that newbie gardeners do tend to panic. That's completely normal. It's just resting. Cut the old stems down, give the plant a little mulch to protect those rhizomes, and it will bounce back come spring. And over time, the clumps will spread, and you can divide them up every few years to share with your friends or fill out other spots in the garden.
4: Yeah, beehive ginger, it's dramatic, long-lasting, low fuss once established, and something a little bit unexpected. If you've never grown one, this season might just be the time to give it a go.
1: I'm thinking about that as well, that's for sure. Well, that's fantastic. It certainly inspired me to get a plant. And it's been lovely chatting with you all the way over the Northern Hemisphere in Austria. Thanks so much. Taking part.
4: No, thank you, Marianne. It's been an experience doing our normal weekly, but doing it from here. It's lots of fun.
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1: Thank you for listening. I hope we've inspired you to search out some unusual plants or grow some button mushrooms from a kit. Tune in next week, because next week I'll be talking with the president of the Ku-ring-gai Horticulture Society about her dahlia collection. You can hear the whole show again on Mixcloud. Just look for 2RRR programs or follow Real World Gardener on Facebook for the link. 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Until next week, I'll leave you with a track by the Rolling Stones, Waiting on a Friend. But for me, have a great gardening week. Bye for now.

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8: Before we get started with this week's show, the Living Planet team has a question for you, our listeners. 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Thanks. We can't wait to hear from you. Now, let's start the show. This is Living Planet. I'm Kathleen Schuster. Today we have a bonus episode for you on a type of super pollutant I'd be willing to bet you've never heard of, even though it's something we all encounter every day in our local supermarkets, restaurants, and even in our own homes. What I'm talking about are synthetic greenhouse gases commonly known as refrigerants, more specifically hydrofluorocarbons or HFCs. HFCs are used as coolants in different appliances, and what makes them so dangerous is that they're thousands of times more potent than carbon dioxide, which is why HFCs are on track to be phased out in the coming years in a number of places like the US, Australia, and the EU. But that goal is getting harder and harder to reach because organized crime rings are selling them dirt cheap on the black market. The illegal trade of refrigerants is believed to be worth hundreds of millions of euros in the EU alone. Joining me now is DW environment reporter Tim Schoenberg, who's been investigating this problem. Hi, Tim.
9: Hi, Kathleen. Thanks for having me.
8: Tim, you recently came out with an episode all about the illegal refrigerant trade for a show called Planet A, which our listeners can check out on YouTube. And in it, you said some of these refrigerants, known as HFCs, have become as lucrative as cocaine on the black market. Why is that?
9: Well, the short answer is because they're produced very cheaply outside of Europe, mainly in China, and then they can be sold at much higher price in Europe. The long answer is refrigerants are used everywhere, as you said, in your fridge, in ACs, in industry, in supermarkets, basically anywhere things need to be kept cool. So they have amazing properties, but they pose a huge environmental risk because at the same time, they can be up to almost 15,000 times more potent than CO2. So if they leak, they cause huge damage, which is why the EU said we must phase out the most harmful ones and push for climate-friendly alternatives, which do exist. So what the EU is doing is restricting imports of HFCs, and as a result, prices shot up tenfold, and criminals noticed.
8: Okay, and so what you wanted to do was figure out how easily somebody could get their hands on a cylinder of one of these gases. How hard was it to find one?
9: Actually, it wasn't hard at all. We don't want to advertise illegal activities here, but it's pretty straightforward and it only takes a couple of clicks and you'll find someone selling you these gases.
8: Really? Like you can just go online and Google, I don't know, some sort of, well, I don't want to tell people how to do it,
9: exactly.
8: But that's basically what you did was you Googled it, right?
9: Yeah, in fact, it works like that. You type in buying refrigerants cheap and most probably there will be some ads popping up.
8: That's so crazy. Well, you're going to get into like how you can recognize if something's illegal. But before then, you ended up on the outskirts of Berlin at night to pick up an order. Did you have any reservations at all about getting caught up in a potentially dangerous situation? I mean, it's just, sorry, I just have to say how bizarre it sounds, this whole situation. Were you worried about how sketchy of a situation you were getting into?
9: Yeah, of course. Of course, I had a reservation, as you would say. Like, I was pretty nervous. I mean, our team didn't really know who we were going to meet. We had a hidden camera rolling. And of course, you're probably asking yourself, what if the sailor became suspicious, you know? What if he discovered the camera, you know? So I didn't lose my cool, but I was nervous, of course.
8: So the cylinder you were looking for was a refrigerant called 449A, I don't know if it's called 449A or 449A. Is this something that we come into contact with on a daily basis? Like, what's it used for exactly?
9: Yes and no. So 449A sounds complicated, but it's simply a mixture, a blend of different gases and one HFC out of many. It's used in regular supermarkets, in refrigerated counters, warehouses or shopping centers. And it's, of course, invisible to us, but actually everywhere. This specific one has a global warming factor of roughly 1,400, meaning it's 1,400 times more potent than CO2.
8: Really? 1,400 times more potent? Well, I mean, just hearing that makes me think, why haven't we been talking about this? Or I'm sure people have been talking about it, just maybe not in our everyday conversations. Okay, so you go to pick up this cylinder and, you know, you've described this as a shady encounter, but describe the scene for us.
9: So we'd been messaging back and forth with the seller, with the dealer, and that was it so far. And he sent us an address via WhatsApp. It was already dark when we arrived, literally pitch dark, in fact. It was kind of a back alley in an industrial park. There were several tire shops, auto repair shops, but I couldn't see much, to be honest. So we were standing in front of the door, which was slightly open. There was a light on in the hallway inside, but no one else seemed to be around, which was really weird and dodgy. There suddenly was a police seal on one of the doors that really got my heart racing. I mean, imagine you come into a hall and that, you know, see all these things, but nobody there.
8: You mean like something cordoned off as if they have to investigate like the scene of a crime?
9: Yeah, exactly. and us with the hidden camera rolling. And then suddenly he showed up after all and showed us the way across the dark courtyard. He opened a garage door and that was his warehouse.
8: Were you able to find out where the refrigerant came from? Because, you know, we've discussed how HFCs are being phased out and some have already been banned. Others are kind of in a gray zone. Like, did you ask this guy where he got his product from, so to speak?
9: The guy had all kinds of gases that are currently on the market, even some that are actually almost completely banned from being imported. So what happened? He opened the garage door, switched on the light, and boom, there was his entire garage full of gas cylinders.
8: Okay, so for legal reasons, we can't broadcast his actual voice, but let's have a listen to a reenacted portion of the conversation that followed.
0: And you're a car mechanic yourself?
1: No, I just sell gas.
0: What do you have here?
1: We got 404, 134A, 410, 2816, 2823.
0: And how about paperwork? You don't need that, do you?
1: Paperwork? No. I import them myself.
0: Oh, okay. Do you get them from Poland? Or how do you do it?
1: Turkey. Via Turkey. Importing costs a lot. German companies that have a quota sell this here for 900 euros.
0: And you don't have a quota, so you sell it cheaper?
1: Mm-hmm. Yep. Yeah.
8: There are a few things that he brought up there that we're going to get to in a moment. But first of all, he was saying that what he bought came from Turkey. Was that surprising at all to you to find that out?
9: Well, a little bit. That's what he said, from Turkey, entering from Turkey. And but yeah, in fact, that's not the only place HFCs are entering Europe from either.
8: Mm-hmm. So help us understand why HFCs are in such high demand. Because, you know, like I said at the beginning of the episode, this is a super pollutant that's not exactly something we're talking about a lot, even in environmental coverage. And it took, you know, doing an investigation to even broach the topic. So what exactly is going on? Why is there such a boom on the black market?
9: Therefore, we have to travel back in time. In the mid-1980s, the ozone hole, maybe you guys remember out there, over Antarctica, became a shock moment for environmental politics. Suddenly, it was clear that chemicals used in refrigerators, spray cans or foams especially, and now the most difficult word of the episode for me, chlorofluorocarbons, were damaging the stratosphere's protective shield against ultraviolet radiation. In the response, and the response came surprisingly fast, in 1987, government signed the Montreal Protocol, which began the phase-out of these chemicals. Their replacement, and here we go, included hydrofluorocarbons.
8: Okay, so that's a mouthful, both of those words, chlorofluorocarbons and hydrofluorocarbons. But the point is that the super pollutants we're talking about in this episode and what you were investigating were basically the solution back in the 80s to help repair the hole in the ozone layer. And yeah, and now they're part of the problem too.
9: Exactly, that's exactly it. So back in the time, HFCs were introduced to phase out either harmful gases because they were better for the ozone layer. But then eventually they created a new problem for the climate. Many of them are powerful greenhouse gases, and today we're trying to phase them out too.
8: Okay, so we're saying they're more powerful greenhouse gases. Does that mean that they have the potential to cause more global warming than CO2?
9: Sort of, but not quite. So yes, refrigerants are more potent greenhouse gases, but there's way more CO2 in the atmosphere, so it's still the biggest driver of global warming. But HFCs block far more heat per kilo, so they do disproportionate damage.
8: Can you give us an example of how that works exactly?
9: Sure. So maybe you've heard of the greenhouse effect.
8: I've heard something, yeah, about it. Yeah.
9: So let's start from the beginning. The sun heats the Earth. That heat comes back as infrared radiation. That heat radiation comes in many different wavelengths, like different channels. Some of these channels get blocked by CO2 in the atmosphere. But heat can still escape through other channels, unless refrigerant gases block those too. It's like closing one of the last open windows in a greenhouse. Suddenly, more heat is trapped inside.
8: So if HFCs are being phased out, but not all of them are illegal yet, why exactly is there a black market boom when, you know, somebody who needs to buy one could just buy it normally? Why go that route? Why contact the dealer like you guys had to for the investigation?
9: Yeah, that's a very good question. So what's important to understand is that there is a legal way to import these gases into the EU because they are still in use. However, the EU is reducing legal imports by using a quota system, meaning companies receive fewer and fewer permits to import HFCs legally. It's a way to gradually, basically, dry out supply. Plus, fees are going up based on the climate impact of each gas, and that makes them less attractive to buy legally. The whole idea is to get companies or supermarkets, for example, to switch to sustainable alternatives. But that means investing in new systems. And that's what's keeping the old market alive, which is why smugglers are able to earn a lot of money on the black market still.
8: Right. And when you say new systems, we're talking about refrigeration systems,
9: exactly.
8: ACs, things that cost a lot of money, obviously.
9: Exactly. But work with other gases.
8: But what kind of money are we talking here in terms of the expense of buying something legally versus buying something illegally?
9: Yeah. So if you buy those gases outside the EU, you'd only pay a couple of euro per kilo. In Europe, without paying import fees, you can still sell it for 10 or more times the price, making obviously a huge profit. I give you an example. Gases imported legally cost around, let's say, 7, 8, up to 1,000 euros, more or less, for 10 kg. Illegal ones might cost around 350, 400 euros, and that's still a huge profit for the smugglers.
8: Okay, so instead of paying 900 euros, say somebody could just pay 300 euros, which, obviously, that sounds like a better deal.
9: Yeah, exactly. For a repair shop, refitting ACs, that can be a lot of money. Or for larger companies specialized in the cooling sector, if they buy smuggled gases frequently but bill it as legal stuff, I mean, you can make them out yourself. They might have almost two or three times the margin.
8: Okay, so more money. It seems obvious why that would work.
9: Right, a lot more money.
8: Yeah. So did everything end up working out with the dealer?
9: It did. For legal reasons, we didn't buy the cylinder ourselves, but we accompanied somebody who did in the end and who handed it over to us. The deal was pretty straightforward, to be honest. The dealer was even chatty. In between, I felt like we were asking too many questions. Is he suspicious now? But it was much, much easier than we thought.
8: I mean, are you at all worried? Because your face is also in this video. Like, you're not exactly hiding the fact that you investigated it. But so far, nothing strange has happened, right?
9: No, it's all right.
8: Okay. The other question that I've been wondering throughout this interview is, how did you know if what the dealer handed over was actually the real deal. Because, you know, you said refrigerants are as lucrative as cocaine. It sounds like it would be pretty easy to swindle people because we're talking about a cylinder. Like, I mean, who among us really knows what to look for in terms of, guaranteeing that the product that somebody wants to buy is actually what is in the cylinder.
9: Right. So this person handed over the cylinder, and I was wondering about the same question you had, which is why I took the cylinder down to Frankfurt to get it analyzed, where we first had the cylinder checked in a lab, which was a bit noisy, as you can hear now.
2: 2025-05.
9: That's Professor Andreas Engel from the Institute for Atmosphere and Environment, who is the expert on HFCs and how they work. The sample I brought looked totally professionally produced. What was missing was a sticker with mandatory information about the climate warming potential, the supplier, and safety instructions.
8: Would you know to look out for that stuff, just out of curiosity?
9: Not sure.
8: Yeah, I'm thinking I wouldn't necessarily either. So what did Professor Engel end up finding out about the sample that you brought him?
9: It was indeed 100% pure R449A, which is the official name of this gas.
8: So if that cylinder were to leak, what exactly would escape into the environment?
9: Yeah, very good question. Because releasing a 10-kilogram cylinder in the world have a similar global warming effect as one person flying from Paris to New York. And if you want, you can make your own guess now how many times. 7 to 8 times.
8: 7 to 8 times. So round trip from Paris to New York.
9: Yeah.
8: 7 to 8 times just from,
9: just this one cylinder.
8: Yeah, yeah. If that were to leak for any reason. We'll be right back after this message.

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1: Hi, I'm Kate Laycock, host of DW's weekly European current affairs program, Inside Europe. Our correspondents were there when the Berlin Wall fell, when the Balkans wars broke out, and when Britain voted to leave the European Union. Now the continent is changing again, and we're rising to the challenge, bringing you a combination of expert analysis and on-the-ground reporting. Join us every Thursday. Tim, you mentioned in your investigation, which largely focuses on Germany, that the illegal refrigerant you got a hold of likely traveled here via Turkey. But where did it come from before that?
2: By large, these gases are produced in China. Before the Russian attack on Ukraine, a lot of it entered via Poland and Ukraine, but less today. Nowadays, they come by container ships, trucks, or even in the trunks of cars and enter Europe through Eastern Europe, for example, Romania, Albania, but also Italy and Spain.
1: In other words, China has a lot of this product that needs to go somewhere and it's ending up over here.
2: Yeah.
1: Okay. So what about farther west in the Mediterranean?
2: Yes. So the Environmental Investigative Agency, which is a UK-based NGO, provided me with some of their findings for my report. And there was one example from Italy where one of the people they work with infiltrated a potential crime network and several companies to identify potential selling points. And what this person found was that to get the gases into Europe, falsifying documents and corruption among authorities has allegedly played a big role. And by the way, it's not just in Italy.
1: Okay, so this is a widespread problem.
2: Yeah.
1: Let's hear what their investigator told you. And again, this person's comments have been dubbed to protect their identity.
3: They're not simple scammers. They have relations with institutions, with customs officials, and they know policemen. They know politicians. That was very, very impressive.
1: Okay, so the implication there is that these crime rings are also very complex webs, probably, more so than is known. And so getting to the root of the problem is also equally difficult. Not to mention the fact that, you know, the cylinder that you had taken to Frankfurt to get analyzed, you know, who would be able to recognize whether it was legit or not legit? So you mentioned the Environmental Investigative Agency's work. Do they have an estimate for what percentage of refrigerants in the EU are bought illegally?
2: Yeah, it varies from country to country, but yes, on EU level, it's about 25%, and that's worth a couple of hundred million euros per year. So summing up the profits over the past years, we're probably talking about, a market worth €1 billion.
1: So one in four of these cylinders that's being sold is being sold illegally.
2: Yeah, and in Germany, it's more or less 30%.
1: 30%.
2: Yeah.
1: So even though the EU has significantly curbed the use of this particular type of refrigerant, there's still a good chunk of them being used, and who knows where they're ending up, is what you're saying.
2: Yeah, that's right. So officially, HFC use has been going down for years, but we must acknowledge as well that the official achievements are in danger to be eaten up by gases that are smuggled in and obviously are not registered. And illegal gases are by definition being sold outside of official channels, meaning there is naturally a greater risk that equipment may not be connected properly or may simply not be handled professionally, causing gases to leak or be released into the environment in other ways. The EU authorities calculate that today around 2 to 2.5% of the total European emissions come from these refrigerants, which is a lot for, imagine, such a small niche, just one gas. Globally, however, the impact is much higher. The US EPA warned in the past that the planet will heat up by 0.5 degrees Celsius by the end of the century if HFC use is not curbed.
1: Okay, so this is all sounding quite dire, to be honest. Can you tell me some good news, please?
2: Well, I'm not sure if it's that dire.
1: Oh, come on. I mean, yeah, what did you just say? This is pretty bad if we don't curb the use. And it's, I mean, 2 to 2.5% of emissions that could be avoided. That, I mean, that sounds pretty bad to me.
2: Yeah, that's true. But on the other hand, we must see that there are clear targets out there. And in Europe, but also in the US and in other places. And it's not only Europe pushing here. But coming back to Europe, the EU is pushing a lot to come down with those emissions. So the good news is that Europe has the most advanced HFC regulations, regulation worldwide, basically. And yes, it's not working properly, but it's very ambitious. Is it a failure if organized crime is making millions because of environmental policy may not be being put in place properly by some authorities? Yes, of course, to some extent. But that can be changed. And I think that's the good part about it. To first, you know, it's a bit of a hen and an egg problem where you start, okay, now we at least have a very ambitious policy and now it needs to be put in practice. Another piece of good news is that the authorities in some countries are working to train customs officials to recognize this type of organized crime. Spain, for example, is standing out here. The country has a large police unit to tackle environmental crime, and they are frequently hitting the networks, literally a couple of times per year. For example, in June 2022, the Spanish police coordinated a massive raid across the country. Authorities seized 110 tons of refrigerants worth 11 million euros. But that was really one of several crackdowns the Spanish police is publishing every year. So, yeah, there is light and shade. I don't know if that's what you say.
1: So people are trying to do something about it. What about outside the EU? Are there signs of this criminal activity elsewhere?
2: It is, even though HFC phase down is not equally prioritized worldwide. But for example, in the US, we do see quantities being smuggled into the country through at least 28 ports, from what we know so far. Recently, Amazon and Walmart were fined for ignoring warnings by the authorities and continuing selling illegal gases online in the US for years. Some HFCs have been banned since 2021, but that didn't stop them. In the end, they were only fined $1.5 million, which is obviously peanuts for those companies.
1: So just 1.5 million.
2: Sorry, 1.1 million.
1: In any case, yeah, for their value, not that much. So before we wrap this up, I have to ask, what ended up happening with that cylinder?
2: Well, that's a very good question because it's not that easy. We try to hand it over to experts to then dispose it in the best way possible. But being in Germany, it's not really easy to find who's responsible here. And we're still in the process, let's say.
1: Really?
2: We are, yeah.
1: That somehow doesn't surprise me, unfortunately. But I hope whoever ends up with it disposes of it properly. You don't contribute to global warming, Tim.
2: We won't.
1: Okay. Tim, thanks so much for sharing your reporting with us.
2: Thanks for your interest.
1: Tim Schoenberg is a reporter with DW Environment. You can check out his undercover investigation of the illegal refrigerant trade for the award-winning environment show Planet A, which you can find on YouTube by going to DW Planet A. This episode of Living Planet was produced by Tim Schoenberg and edited by me, Kathleen Schuster. Our sound engineer was Michael Springer. Living Planet can be found on Apple, Spotify, YouTube, or wherever you get podcasts. That's all for this week. 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
1: Hello, I'm Laura Devoy. The New South Wales Police Commissioner says behaviours such as bullying, harassment and discrimination will not be tolerated. More than 5

0: accepted all 29 recommendations of the report. Iran says it has struck ships in the Strait of Hormuz after another wave of American strikes. The US Central Command this morning said the strikes, which it described as self-defense, were in response to Iran's unwarranted and continued aggression. Both sides also struck targets in the Middle East yesterday. Iranian state media reported after the latest strikes, the Strait of Hormuz was closed, but CENTCOM says commercial ships are continuing to transit it. 6 months after Australia's social media ban came into effect, the Canadian government has announced plans for a similar ban. It's introduced legislation to Parliament which bans children under 16 from social media. However, tech companies will be able to bypass the proposed law if they can prove their policies minimise harm to children. A proposal to work more closely with One Nation at the next federal election has been ruled out by the opposition leader. It's been proposed the Coalition and One Nation divvy up target seats. The call has been made as Pauline Hanson's Fire the Liar fundraising campaign reaches more than $1.8 million in just over a day. Angus Taylor explained to the ABC there's no plan for an election agreement.
1: What we will be doing is focusing on a Labor government that's taking this country in the wrong direction, with higher taxes, with less houses, with immigration that has not been in line with our housing supply, and with an energy system that is broken. And that will be our focus. It won't be carving up seats.
0: Jewellery worn by some of the world's most famous women and pieces with a unique Australian theme will go on show in Melbourne tomorrow. Shannon Kirkwood has more.
2: Staff at the National Gallery of Victoria are putting the final touches on the newest exhibition, Cartier. The French design house was founded in 1847 by Louis-Francois Cartier. During the 1920s, it expanded and became a global luxury giant. The exhibition features nearly 400 jewels, timepieces and jewellery objects, including those worn by Grace Kelly, Elizabeth Taylor and the Duchess of Windsor. There's also a case of jewels worn by opera singer Dame Nellie Melba, kangaroo ornaments, and a watch with a koala inlaid on its face in straw. Senior NGV curator Amanda Dunsmore says it is the largest show the gallery has ever done on jewellery, describing it as truly epic.
0: Turning to sport, in swimming, Sam Short broke the Commonwealth and Australian records in the men's 800-metre freestyle at the Australian Trials. Molly O'Callaghan has produced the fourth fastest swim of all time to win the women's 200-metre freestyle. And Sienna Tui has claimed her second win of the week with victory in the women's 50-metre breaststroke.
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4: Central Tablelands weather for today, Thursday, a partly cloudy day. Just a medium chance of showers due today, but less likely late this afternoon. There is a chance of a thunderstorm in the north in the afternoon, and winds will be light. Bathurst looking at the top today of 17, Orange expecting 15, and Oberon 14. For tomorrow, Friday, partly cloudy day again, a chance of morning fog and just a slight chance of a shower, and again, winds will be very light. Bathurst, rains tomorrow, a minimum overnight of 8, top tomorrow of 17, and Orange and Oberon both sharing minimums tonight of 7 and tops tomorrow of 15.
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0: Good afternoon and welcome to the Talking Newspaper for Thursday, the 11th of June. Your usual Thursday duo, Ross and Peter, with you through till 1 o'clock. And, of course, reading from the Western Advocate and the Central Western Daily. Thanks for your company. And to kick things off, here is Peter.
1: Thank you, Ross. And adorning the front cover of the Central Western Daily, we have a banner reading, Dr. Dreams. Trainee doctors awarded bursaries for regional placements. There's a photograph, selfie, I think, of Phoebe Doohan. Bywong was the horse is called Bywong, was halfway through a clinical placement in Gundagai. Now, the horse ain't called Bywong. Anyway, it's got Bywong there for some reason. Was halfway through a clinical placement in Gundagai where she was able to bring her horse. And the story is on page 3 of the Central Western Daily, and it's by Dakota Tate, The Raw Reality of Being a Country GP. After 9 years witnessing the toll of doctor shortages as a paramedic in Western New South Wales, Ebony Higson is stepping up to the other side of the stethoscope, and she's not alone. Ms. Higson of Orange and Phoebe Doohan, Bywong, were two of 11 medical students across Australia to receive an inaugural bursary from the Royal Australian College of General Practitioners and the Rural Doctors Association of Australia to support a clinical placement in a rural or remote community. The $1,000 in funding can be used to help cover the costs of rent, food, fuel, childcare and more. Ms. Higson, studying at Charles Sturt University, will undertake 4 weeks of placement in Lake Jelligo later this year, but has worked as a paramedic for 9 years, including 6 years across Walgett, Brewarrina and Bourke. That experience has been instrumental in showing her the need for doctors in bush communities and the value of the career path. We worked quite closely with the GPs out there because they're rural generalists who are GP and ED trained, Ms. Higson said. What they were doing was incredible, and I was like, I want to do that. 30 years old and with a young daughter of her own, Ms. Higson said she was hesitant to step into a new career but was encouraged by her family and doctors in Walgett. The lack of sustainability in the workforce has been one of the biggest issues in rural medicines, she said, where communities were crying out for committed staff. I have had patients even tell me that they appreciate what we stay for the long haul, Ms. Higson said. Having been in at a remote town and seen the change over of both my colleagues, so paramedics, nurses, doctors and everything like that, you can just see how disgruntled the community was getting. The health burden in rural and remote communities was higher, Ms. Higson said, but it was also an opportunity to get more out of the job. She said rural GPs could form strong relationships with patients and in a small hospital setting were likely to work more closely with consultants. For Ms. Doohan, who was almost halfway through a long year-long placement at Gundagai, the story has been similar. The 24-year-old grew up on the family property and has been involved in horse riding all her life, but decided to follow a pathway into medicine during her undergraduate studies at the Australian National University. Rural generalists needed to be educated in emergency medicine on top of the typical GP skills, and there were often difficult calls to be made about transferring patients to bigger hospitals who might not necessarily want to go. Ms. Doohan said health conditions were often more advanced than in city patients, with greater access to healthcare, and for overseas workers in the abattoirs, there were often language barriers or diseases and presentations not seen in the typical Australian population. There's a lot more basing your diagnosis on what you think might be clinically going on, Ms. Doohan said. We don't have the CT scanners and a lot of the imaging that you'll have in the city. Between a long-distance relationship and moving away from her family and friends, Ms. Doohan said the placement has been isolating, but it was great to have space for her horse. There was also a strong sense of community in Gundagai, she said, and it was Important for a rural GP to be visible in the community. Every time you go down the street, you see people you know and you can have conversations, Ms. Doohan said. A lot of those connections are a lot more meaningful, Ross.
0: Thanks, Peter. To the Western Advocate, the front cover of the Western Advocate has a photograph of the entrance to the township of Geary on the Mitchell Highway near Dubbo with the headline Highway Hell. The article is on page 5 and is featured in both papers. And the headline here is Mitchell Motorists Want Better Fixes. The article's from Nick McGrath. Transport authorities claim dropping the Mitchell Highway to 100 kilometres per hour will save lives, but motorists across the region warn it could achieve the exact opposite. While Transport for New South Wales points to a grim toll of 38 crashes in 5 years, community leaders argue trapping drivers behind slow-moving heavy vehicles on an undivided highway without overtaking lanes will only boil driver frustration over into fatal, erratic behaviour. Starting Monday, June 22nd, the speed limit will be reduced from 110 kilometres per hour to 100 kilometres per hour across two major stretches of the Mitchell Highway. The first is a 14.1 kilometre section between Wellington and Geary, and the second a 20.7 kilometre section from Geary to Dubbo. The existing 50 kilometre per hour zone through the centre of Geary will remain untouched. A section of the highway near Wongarvan is already being upgraded. For Transport for New South Wales, the decision is a mathematical approach aimed at avoiding a tragic reality. During the most recent 5 years of complete data, there have been a higher than average number of crashes within the 110 kilometre per hour sections of highway, with 38 crashes resulting in 38 people being injured and sadly 5 people dying, Transport for New South Wales Executive Director Damien Pfeiffer revealed. Transport modelling suggests the 10 kilometre per hour reduction could cut fatalities by 27% and serious injuries by 21%, while adding less than a minute to the average commuter's journey. But for community leaders and regular commuters, the change is seen as a cheap regulatory fix from a government unwilling to fund actual infrastructure. Dubbo Mayor Josh Black did not mince words, labelling the speed reduction a ridiculous decision from Sydney-based bureaucrats that doesn't actually help people out here. Councillor Black argued the root cause of the highway's danger isn't the 110 kilometre per hour speed limit itself, but the severe lack of investment over the last 15 years, leaving drivers with no safe places to pass. People get frustrated doing 85 kilometres per hour behind a truck or a caravan or a ute, and then do some crazy overtaking, Councillor Black said. If there's a high crash rate, that's due to appalling driving from some people that I see on the road regularly, but also the complete lack of overtaking lanes in the right spots. The Mayor is urgently writing to the responsible Minister to demand a halt to the rollout until proper public consultation occurs. His primary demand is a concrete commitment to build 4 new overtaking lanes between Dubbo and Wellington. Highlighting the stark contrast between urban and regional infrastructure spending, Councillor Black voiced a deep-seated frustration shared by many in the Central West, which has reached a tipping point in 2026 thanks to the closure of the Great Western Highway at Victoria Pass. They build tunnels in Sydney and metros in Sydney that run billions of dollars over budget, but we can't get 4 overtaking lanes between Dubbo and Wellington. The sentiment is echoed at state level by member for Dubbo, Dougal Saunders, who acknowledged while safety is paramount, the speed restriction is a bitter pill for his constituents to swallow. Transport for New South Wales' decision will be disappointing to anyone who uses this stretch of road, Mr. Saunders said. Our region wants to see more investment to fix the condition of the road between Dubbo and Wellington and to install more overtaking lanes to improve the overall flow of traffic on this major highway, just like we've seen between Dubbo and Narromine. In a column for this masthead in the lead-up to the 2023 state election, Mr. Saunders said re-election for the coalition will result in $32 million being spent on new overtaking lanes between Dubbo and Wellington. Chris Minns and the Labor Party form government. Transport for New South Wales confirmed new signage is expected to be rolled out in the area in the lead-up to the June 22 switch to a 100 km/h limit. Peter.
1: Thank you, Ross. And concluding the page two of the Central Western Daily, staff reporters have written loud revving from Holden Ute leads police to drink driver. Five schooners of beer and revving a Ute's engine have brought a driver undone. Dorian Jason Tremaine of Laurel Avenue Orange was caught mid-range drink driving on Barrandong Way on March 18, 2026. His solicitor, Mason Mannering, conceded in Orange local court that Tremaine, 29, came to police attention due to engine noise from his manner of driving. According to court documents, police were patrolling the Orange area about 11:40 p.m. on March 18 when they heard a vehicle revving loudly and saw a Holden Commodore Ute driving south on Barrandong Way. Police stopped the car and breath tested Tremaine. He produced a positive breath test and was arrested and taken to Orange Police Station for breath analysis. Tremaine gave another sample for the breath analysis at 12:17 a.m. and returned a mid-range reading of 0.088. He said he drank about five schooners of Carlton Dry full-strength beer at the Robin Hood Hotel in the course of a few hours. Tremaine was sentenced in Orange Local Court on Thursday, April 30, 2026. Mr. Mannering said Tremaine entered an early guilty plea. His driving record is not without blemish, most of it related to P-plates, Mr. Mannering said. He said Tremaine worked a little more than 30 kilometres out of town, and during the licence suspension period following his arrest, he had been getting less to work from friends. Given the circumstances, he asked for his client to receive a non-conviction, but with a lengthy good behaviour period, Judge Holly Kemp rejected the request for a non-conviction. She said drink driving was a prevalent offence and community safety was always at the forefront of consideration by the court. It is out of character for you. You do have a need for a licence, Judge Kemp said. A conviction is not able to be avoided given the previous prevalence of the offence and need for special and general deterrence. Ms. Kemp convicted Tremaine, fined him $300, disqualified his licence for 3 months to be followed by a one-year interlock order. His driving disqualification period was backdated to his arrest and license suspended on March 18, 2026, Ross.
0: Thanks, Peter. And the time's 19 minutes after 12 to page 3 of the Western Advocate. This is a court-related matter. Man sentenced for possessing knife, and it's attributed to staff reporters. A 27-year-old who had a butcher's cleaver down his pants told police he was carrying it for his safety as he was paranoid that someone was going to jump him. Police say they found the knife with a blade 20 centimetres long and 10 centimetres wide on the man after he came out of a shop in West Bathurst. His record is terrible and he is at real risk of institutionalisation, the man's solicitor told Bathurst local court. Jack Leslie Russell, 27, of Hill Street, West Bathurst, was in the court via audio-visual link from Junee Correctional Centre on Wednesday, May 27, to be sentenced for having custody of a knife in a public place, subsequent offence, and possess ammunition without holding licence/permit/authority. Police documents before the court said police were conducting patrols of the West Bathurst area about 8:15 a.m. on Tuesday, March 31, 2026, when they saw Russell and another man crossing Sutter Street at the intersection with Mitre. The pair walked into a store and came out a short time later. Police, with body-worn video recording, said they stopped the pair and introduced themselves. Russell was asked if he had anything on him, and he said he had a syringe box in his waistband. Police said they had a reasonable suspicion that Russell may have prohibited drugs in his possession and advised him that he would be searched. At this time, he told police that he had a blade on him, according to the police documents. He lifted up his shirt slightly, and police said they saw the handle of a knife sticking out of his pants. Police took hold of Russell and removed the knife, which was a butcher's cleaver, according to the police documents. Russell said he was carrying the knife for his safety, as he was paranoid that someone was going to jump him. The blade was approximately 20 centimetres long and 10 centimetres wide, according to the police documents. Russell was arrested and taken to Bathurst Police Station. Police searched his bag and said they found a single round of 22 calibre ammunition in the bottom of the bag. Russell said he'd found it on the road and put it in his bag, according to the police documents. Legal aid solicitor Simone Thackray said she was asking the court to consider a lengthy community correction order used for crimes that do not warrant imprisonment or an intensive correction order, but are too serious to be dealt with by a fine or lower-level penalty, with supervision. Her client, who had now been in custody since April 1, had a terrible record and was at real risk of institutionalisation, she said. Ms. Thackray said her client was on parole at the time of his offending. A sentencing assessment report, or SAR, before the court showed that her client accepted responsibility and had some understanding of how his offending might have affected others, she said. She said his record makes it clear he's been in a cycle of drug use. There's barely a year when he's not in custody, she said. Police prosecutor Sergeant Cooper said Russell's record contained an offensive weapon offence in 2022. Sergeant Cooper said she was in the court's hands as to whether Section 5, where there is no alternative to jail, is crossed in this matter, taking into account the description of the knife and where he was found with it. Judge Gemma Slack-Smith noted the SAR before in court, in which Russell accepted responsibility. She said, according to the SAR, Russell had been taking methamphetamine daily before this offending and believed he was under the influence of ice when he took the cleaver from his mother's kitchen. It's a difficult sentencing exercise, Ms. Slack-Smith said. She said she was of the view that it would be in Russell's interests and the community's interests for him to be on a lengthy community correction order, or CCO, taking into account his time spent in custody. For having custody of a knife in a public place, Ms. Slack-Smith convicted Russell, fined him $500, and placed him on a CCO for 2 years with drugs and alcohol and mental health rehabilitation and treatment conditions. For possessing ammunition, Ms. Slack-Smith convicted Russell, but with no further penalty. Peter.
1: Thank you, Ross. To page 7 of both papers. This is part 2 of an article Ross read to you last week. And it's recognised forms of elder abuse, who you trust to care as you age, by Steve Evans. When scientist Percy Waters died in 2019, 100 years after he was born, his daughters were astonished to learn that the bulk of his property had been left to his carer. In the last 10 years of his life, he'd changed his will 6 times, and with each one leaving less to his 2 daughters and more to the outsider who was paid to look after him. In the final will, the High Court of New South Wales heard the carer got more than each of the 2 daughters. The judge ruled the later wills inadmissible and reinstated the original will, splitting the property equally between the daughters. He ruled that the carer had failed to dispel the existence and effect of suspicious circumstances in respect to each of the wills. Elder abuse is not uncommon. Australian researchers Eileen O'Brien, Catriona Stevens and Loretta Baldassar say many older Australians experience abuse, neglect or financial exploitation, usually at the hands of their adult children or other close relatives. Their studies indicate 1 in 6 older Australians are at home experience elder abuse, which can include emotional, financial, social, physical and sexual abuse or neglect. Sadie Davis sees the problem firsthand as a lawyer who works in St Vincent's Hospital in Sydney in a health justice partnership. Older people report abuse more readily in a health setting than to lawyers like her in a legal office. She has an office at the hospital and regularly attends casework meetings at the geriatric ward. The idea of the health justice partnership is to have a lawyer embedded in the team. In a legal journal, she cited a case where an adult son returned to live at home with his aged mother. The son started drinking heavily. He was deep in debt because of gambling. He managed to get power of attorney from his mother, the power to make financial decisions on her behalf, and took out a loan in her mother's name. There was also psychological abuse, the yelling at home, the threats to cut off contact with grandkids, the financial abuse. Unfortunately, the power of attorney was used to perpetrate abuse. Once she and her colleagues realised what was going on, they advised the mother how to get an apprehended violence order. The victim was put in touch with the police. But it's not easy to spot elder abuse or to stop it when it's been spotted. Victims can feel shame because the perpetrators can be members of their own family. The charity Justice Connect, for which Sadie Davis works, offers legal advice. It said that often someone, an older person, trusts causes them harm or distress. This might be a friend or a family member or a health or aged care worker. On top of that, old people who are being manipulated or bullied sometimes don't recognise it themselves. They may become close to a carer without realising that the carer has designs on the person's property. Or younger people badgering older people just seems like the way it is. Justice Connect lists the warning signs of financial abuse may be underway. 1. Missing belongings. 2. Significant changes to will. 3. Unable to pay for essentials, including food, bills, clothes. 4. Inability of an older person to access accounts or statements. A lot of Sadie Davis's work is trying to prevent elder abuse in the first place. She advises people about power of attorney, where a person hands over his or her financial affairs to someone trusted. But get the right one who can be trusted is the advice. Parents often choose sons and daughters, but they have an interest in the parents' property. Children are the people who you look to, but unfortunately, they're also the most common perpetrators of abuse, she says. But others may be better. If it can't be a friend, it can be a neighbour. It's a process. The older person should assess the strengths and weaknesses of a person being considered. Are they people that are worthy of trust? How long have you known them? Are they a person, a friend that you've known for a long period of time? Or are they recently in your life? What have they done to show that you are, that they are a person deserving of your trust? Sadie Davis sometimes meets people being considered by older people as attorney and guardians before documents are signed. She liked to get a sense of the type of people being entrusted with older persons' money and property. She also liked to talk directly to the old person and not to have a son or daughter speaking for them. The Attorney General's Department commissioned a study of elder abuse. The survey of 7,000 people aged 65 and older living in the community and not in care homes found that 2% reported experiencing a financial abuse in the 12 months preceding the survey. Being pressured into giving or loaning money, possessions or property was a common form of financial abuse, along with taking money, property or possessions without permission. Most older people who experienced financial abuse reported experiencing one type, but nearly one-third reported experiencing multiple types. Prevalence of financial abuse was similar for men and women, the government-backed Australian Institute of Family Studies said. Low socioeconomic status and being separated or divorced were risk factors associated with a greater risk of financial abuse. The main perpetrators were more likely to be men than women. Sons were twice as likely as daughters to be reported as the main perpetrator. Financial problems were common among main perpetrators. Mental health problems were also relatively common among the main perpetrators of financial abuse. The Institute recommends those needing help contact either or all of the following. 1. 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
0: And the time is 12:32. Remaining on page 3 of the Western Advocate, this is a council-related article, upgrades in the works as landfill nears capacity, and the article's from Rachel Chamberlain. The Bathurst Waste Management Centre is in need of a significant upgrade, and soon, to ensure it can support the city's rubbish disposal habits for years to come. Bathurst Regional Council has already commenced work on plans to increase the capacity of the Waste Management Centre's landfill area, with it anticipated to cost as much as $20 million to deliver the proposed upgrade. The project cannot be put off, as Council estimates the current landfill area only has about 5 years' capacity remaining based on existing waste disposal rates. Director of Engineering Services, Darren Sturgis, said the Council has been working on an upgrade over the last year. The plans would add another 25 years to the lifespan of the landfill site after the upgrades are integrated, assuming there are no changes to Bathurst's waste disposal rates over that time. Detailed design has already commenced for two separate landfill cell stages. Mr. Sturgis indicated the Council will be pursuing grant opportunities to help finance the project. Early cost estimates indicate that this work, including environmental management requirements, will cost in the order of $15 to $20 million, with this estimate refined as detailed design work progresses, he said. These upgrades will need to be funded through Council's waste charges and income sources should grant funding not be available. And I'll just continue with this third and final article from page 3. Shortish one, a general article from Tess Economou. Motorists brace for higher prices as fuel tax cut set to end. Motorists and businesses will be paying higher prices at the Bowser as a reduction to the fuel tax comes to an end. The federal government temporarily halved the fuel excise in April, slashing 26 cents off a litre in response to soaring global oil prices caused by the war against Iran. The $2.5 billion measure is planned to run out at the end of June. Australia's peak motoring body is warning, based on current prices, the average for unleaded petrol in Sydney in July will be 40 cents higher than before the start of the war against Iran, at $1.99 per litre. Diesel would be 65 cents higher at $2.37 per litre. Transport Minister Catherine King indicated it would not be extended further, even as conflict continues in the Middle East. We're consulting, obviously, with industry about the impact of that, but people should at this stage expect that it's coming off at the end of June, she told the ABC on Wednesday. We're doing everything we can to shield Australians from this conflict in the Middle East. NRMA spokesman Peter Khoury said regional Asian markets, where Australia sources most of its imported fuel, remain pretty steady. We don't know what's going to happen in the Middle East. Prices in a month's time could be lower or higher, he told AAP. Ms King said the government's senior ministers were working to secure Australia's fuel supply by shoring up key international relationships with partner nations. The US military has begun launching self-defence strikes against Iran in response to the downing of an American Apache helicopter. Prime Minister Anthony Albanese told ABC Radio the constant changes surrounding the Strait of Hormuz made it difficult to deal with the consequences. We continue to call for a de-escalation of the conflict. It's having an impact here, he later told reporters. Peter.
1: Thank you, Ross. The world news on page 8 now. Iran's Revolutionary Guards target US base, unattributed. Iran's Revolutionary Guards say they have carried out attacks against a US base in Jordan and 21 other targets in the Gulf in retaliation for American strikes around the Strait of Hormuz. The clashes mark one of the biggest exchanges in hostilities since the two countries agreed to a ceasefire in April. The Iranian strikes, which included attacks in Kuwait and Bahrain, came after the US military said on X it had targeted Iranian air defence, ground control stations and surveillance radar sites near the strait in response to what US President Donald Trump said was the downing of a US Apache helicopter on Tuesday. I believe the response should be a very strong, very powerful, and that's what this one is, Trump told ABC News on Tuesday. The escalation in violence deepens doubts about the prospects of a deal to end the war that started on February 28 and with joint US-Israeli strikes against Iran. Tehran responded by firing on Gulf neighbours that host US bases and all but choked off the Strait of Hormuz, a vital conduit for oil and gas. The latest United States strikes lasted about 4 hours before the US Central Command posted just before 9 p.m. on Tuesday, 11 a.m. Australian time, that they had ended. A US official said almost 20 Iranian targets had been struck. Iran's state media reported that Quesham Island and the port city of Sirik in the Strait of Hormuz were attacked. Sounds of explosives were heard in nearby Bandar Abbas and later in the vicinity of Jask. Near the entrance to the strait, Iranian media reported, citing local sources and residents, Iran's Revolutionary Guards said in response they had targeted four sites at the US Al Azraq base in Jordan using long-range missiles. Iran media reported targets included F-35 fighter jet hangars and a command and control center, and warned they were ready to deliver a crushing and decisive response to any US attacks. Jordanian armed forces said they had intercepted and shot down five missiles launched from Iran towards Al Azraq. The Kuwaiti army said its air defense systems were engaging hostile aerial targets. Iran's Revolutionary Guards said earlier they attacked the US Fifth Fleet in Bahrain with drones and threatened more severe responses if hostilities continued. On Tuesday, a US Apache helicopter was brought down by an Iranian attack drone, according to a US official who spoke on condition of anonymity. Two US pilots involved in the helicopter incident were uninjured, Trump said. A U.S. Navy surface drone found and rescued the two crew, the U.S. military said. Ross.
0: Thanks, Peter. Time's 12, just under 12:40 to page 8. The world news will continue from both papers. Belfast ignites, anti-immigration protesters take the streets. The article's unattributed. Hundreds of anti-immigrant protesters have taken to the streets of Belfast, with some setting vehicles alight after police charged a Sudanese man over a knife attack that left one person with serious neck and head wounds. British Prime Minister Keir Starmer described the attack, which took place in North Belfast late on Monday evening, as sickening. Video of it was shared widely on social media. The knife attack, not being treated as terrorism, comes at a time of heightened tensions in Britain following the murder of a student who was handcuffed by police as he lay dying from stab wounds after his killer, a Sikh man, falsely alleged a racist attack. It also follows repeated protests about immigration, with populist parties saying Britain's asylum policy had allowed dangerous men into the country. There was anti-immigrant rioting in Northern Ireland last year. Masked youths gathered at points across the city, with police responding by deploying armoured vehicles. Protesters set fire to a number of vehicles, including a bus in East Belfast. The BBC reported that a crowd of 100 men kicked in doors and broke windows of homes on a street in East Belfast. Sky News showed footage of a house on fire. I understand that last night's attempted murder will leave people feeling a range of emotions, from fear to anger, Northern Ireland's Assistant Chief Constable, Ryan Henderson, who has declared it a critical incident, and that's as he told a press conference. I appeal for calm and the safety of all of our communities in response to this. The victim, a man in his 40s, suffered significant injuries to his eyes and slash wounds to his face and back during the brutal attack with a kitchen knife found at the scene, Henderson said. Footage showed a number of members of the public trying to fight off the attacker before police arrived, and they were credited by senior officers with saving the man's life. The suspect, a 30-year-old Sudanese national, was charged on Tuesday evening with attempted murder, possession of an article with a blade or point in a public place, and threats to kill Peter.
1: Thank you, Ross. And to the sport, Bangladesh belt listless Aussies unattributed. Australia have crashed to their first ODI loss against Bangladesh in 21 years, crushed by 86 in runs in brackets DLS method, end of brackets, in the opening match of their three-game series. Bangladesh hosting Australia in a men's ODI for the first time since 2011 posted a formidable 8-4 after being sent in at the Sher-e-Bangla Bangla National Cricket Stadium in Dhaka, before restricting the tourists to 9-191 from 42.2 overs when lightning and rain ended at a play. It was Bangladesh's second victory in 23 ODIs against Australia alongside their famous 2005 run chase in Cardiff. Australia batted poorly, their fielding was shoddy and their bowling looked pedestrian compared to Bangladesh, who were spearheaded by firebrand Nahid Rana, who took 4-41. Nahid, mentored by Bangladesh bowling coach and former Aussie speedster Sean Tate, troubled all the tourists with his express pace exceeding 150 kilometres per hour. Cameron Green, 52, not out, posted his fourth ODI half-century, while Alex Carey, 47, and Cooper Connolly, 35, failed to capitalise on promising starts. Disappointing total on our part, acting Australian captain Josh Inglis said we dropped 4-5 catches. I thought Bangladesh's score was somewhere around 230-40, it was very chaseable. We didn't have a big partnership to get us close. Disappointing day all round. Australia's reply started horribly when Matt Short was bowled through the gate by Taskan Ahmed off the innings' first ball. Then in the second over, Manus Labuschagne won, continued his horror patch when he was adjudged LBW to Mustafizur Rahman on a successful Bangladesh review. Labuschagne, who tallied 24 runs at 8 in Australia's recent 2-1 series loss in Pakistan, is averaging 11.64 in the past 17 ODIs, stretching back to 2024. Inglis, 19, nicked off to Nahid before the pair exchanged words as the Bangladeshi paceman gave the Aussie skipper a send-off. Mosaddiq starred with the bat in the first international in 4 years, capitalising on 4 drop catches and 2 missed run-out opportunities to smash a career-best 86 not out off 70 balls. Nathan Ellis, 3-38, was the pick of the Australian bowlers, while part-timer tweaker Matt Renshaw, 2-35, was useful in the middle overs. The second ODI is in Dhaka today. We didn't get it right all facets-wise, Kerry said. Our fielding was a bit sloppy. With the bat, we lost clumps of wickets. Not a great way to start the series, but it is a series we have 2 to go. Hopefully we can respond and play better cricket. We created a number of chances but weren't able to hang on. Hopefully we'll be cleaner in that and can respond on Thursday. That's the key. Learn really quickly, Ross.
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0: The time is 12:47. To complete world news, search for earthquake survivors, tens of thousands displaced. This is from both papers on page 8. Rescuers are searching ruined buildings in the southern Philippines to ensure no one is still trapped after one of the strongest earthquakes to hit the country in a half century killed at least 37 people and displaced more than 32,000. Only four people were considered missing on official records in the southern provinces near where the 7.8 magnitude quake struck on Monday morning, but the Office of Civil Defence acknowledged several collapsed and heavily damaged buildings must be thoroughly inspected for possible survivors or casualties. The earthquake centred on Mindanao, the second most populous Philippine island, and injured nearly 500 people and displaced more than 32,000, most of whom fled to emergency shelters. Many people who left their homes feared a tsunami. Waves of up to 1.4 metres above tide level were measured in the Philippines, but the only tsunami damage reported was to six shanties on stilts in a coastal village. Smaller waves washed ashore in Indonesia and Palau and as far away as southern Japan. The earthquake left a trail of destruction, including in General Santos, a lively coastal city of more than 700,000 people, known as the country's tuna capital, where at least 13 people were killed in collapsed buildings and due to falling debris. At least 18 people died in Sarangani province, mostly in a landslide that buried houses in the mountainside town of Glan, according to Rafaelito Alejandro of the Office of Civil Defence. The other deaths were reported in the southern provinces of South Cotabato and Davao Occidental and on Balut Island, disaster response officials said. About 2,500 houses and 117 government buildings and facilities were damaged in several provinces, according to an initial government damage assessment. The international airport in General Santos remained shut for a second day, forcing the cancellation of 63 domestic flights. Peter.
1: Thank you, Ross. Kyrgios is too good for world number 36 on return, unattributed. The serve, the net play, the powerful forehand, it was all there, and hopefully this time a Nick Kyrgios comeback will last more than a fortnight. That will depend on how his body reacts to 69 minutes on court in Stuttgart and whether it allows Kyrgios to back up the impressive defeat of world number 36, Corentin Moutet, 6-3, 6-4. I feel great and motivated, Kyrgios said after his victory. It's quite an emotional moment. I had a lot of surgeries and I'm very thrilled to be back. I had a wrist reconstruction and I had four knee surgeries. The 31-year-old is young enough to have several more years on tour if he has the mental desire and physical capability. For now, he is believed to be looking no further than the grass court. season and another crack at Wimbledon, where he was the finalist in 2024 before the injuries began. The defeat of Mute was a good start, even if it was a good time to play the Frenchman, who had lost his past five matches. Kyrgios finished the first set with an ace and the second with a forehand after another powerful serve and set up the kill. The Canberran last played a singles match in Brisbane in January. Before that, he had not played since March 2025. He had won one singles match since October 22, though that's mainly because he has only played seven in that time. Kyrgios now plays Japan's show Shimamakuro, ranked 101 in the world, in their first meeting today, Ross.
0: Thanks, Peter. To AFL news from both papers. This is Bulldogs news. Don't go down NRL track, warns Beveridge. The article's unattributed. Western Bulldogs coach Luke Beveridge has urged the AFL to keep player movement confined to the end of the season amid the club's pursuit of Port Adelaide star Zach Butters. Front runners for Butters' services, the Bulldogs, loom as the logical move for the free agent because he grew up as a diehard supporter of the club, as well as his family's links to the west of Melbourne. Beveridge refused to be drawn on a reported recent meeting with Butters, but reiterated the Bulldogs were desperate to land the gun midfielder. It's almost accepted the 25-year-old will leave Port at season's end and return to Victoria after 8 years. Richmond, Geelong and Collingwood are among other clubs trying to tempt Butters with monster offers. But that doesn't mean Beveridge believes the AFL should be more open about player movement. NRL players can sign for rival clubs more than a year in advance, but continue playing for their current team. "I don't want to go down the NRL track," Beveridge said yesterday. "It's a really difficult thing club-wise to know that one of your players is leaving. Ultimately, they'd be treated a bit differently. I mean, you don't want to, but if they're not your player beyond that year, you can't help but be emotional about it. If we're after a free agent or really hunting a player who we think might be able to come in a trade, the senior coach has to be involved. Our club has declared we want Zach to come to our club, and I'm obviously involved in it. But I'd rather it not be declared, and I think secrecy around it is important for clubland." Butters grew up idolising Bulldogs great Brad Johnson, and the club considered picking him in the 2018 draft. The Bulldogs ultimately selected Bailey Smith with their first pick, and Butters sliding to number 12 and being taken by the Power. Bulldogs captain Marcus Bontempelli has been trying to convince Butters to pick the club. "Marcus and some of Marcus's teammates are quite naturally drawn to Zach," Beveridge said. "They played in the State of Origin team together in February, so he's developed some relationship with some of the other boys who played in that game." The Bulldogs are on a three-game winning streak ahead of tonight's clash with Adelaide at Marvel Stadium. The Dogs secured a thrilling six-point win over the Crows in Adelaide in round two. But Beveridge is on guard after the Crows won a shootout at Docklands in round 18 last year. Adelaide veteran Taylor Walker, who's suspended, will be replaced by towering key forward Riley Thilthorpe, while Luke Pedlar comes in for Callum Archie, who's suffering from hamstring injury. The Crows will continue taking a cautious approach with Isaac Rankin, who will miss another week with a calf injury. They came over last year. We were aware of some of their threats, and it was one of those games where we got beaten by what we knew, Beveridge said. So we go into this game understanding who their key playmakers are, and we'll need to make sure we don't allow them to play too well. Just coming up to 5-1. We'll cross back to Peter shortly for some more sport, but first a couple of announcements.
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1: Welcome back, listeners. Moses watches on. Cleary adjusts to Lucas after a false start. For the opening game of the State of Origin series, New South Wales halfback Nathan Cleary is backing Mitchell Moses to overcome his fitness concerns as the Parramatta captain watched the Blues' first training session from the sidelines. Cleary described Moses as the best kicker in the NRL. As the Blues dusted off their cobwebs in Wyong on Wednesday, Moses was ruled out of the series opener less than 48 hours before kickoff with a hamstring injury. But Canberra's Ethan Strange and Cleary, who was named as the man of the match in Sydney, were able to guide the Blues to a 22-20 win a week out from Origin 2 in Melbourne. Moses underwent rehabilitation work away from the main group. Penrith youngster Casey McLean, who will start at centre at the MCG despite picking up a minor ankle issue in the Panthers' win over the West Tigers on Sunday, was also an observer, but Cleary is relishing the chance to feature alongside 5'8 Moses for just the second time at Origin level, providing his halves partner proves his fitness. We're only the one game, Origin game, together, and we've really been able to strengthen our relationship on and off the field, Cleary said. His leadership and experience goes a long way, and his kicking game is elite. I think he has the best kicking game in the game, and his communication takes a lot of pressure off me. A hamstring issue, is not so much a pain thing. I think it was only minor, so I think he'll be in a good place to play, New South Wales coach. Laurie Daly has indicated he wants to see Moses hit full stride by Thursday, and in addition to the Parramatta playmaker, should reduce the Blues' reliance on Cleary for their end of the sets. But should the Moses be ruled out, Cleary knows Strange, who has been named to the bench, is a ready-made replacement. To be told just about 24 hours before the game that he was playing and to perform the way he did was incredible, Cleary said. He's got no fear, and he's shown that at NRL level and now in Origin, it shows that if something was to happen to Moses, in brackets, he, Strange in brackets, would be more than ready to go, as well as adjusting to life with a new house partner. Cleary will also have to show how he attacks and defends alongside Dylan Lucas. Newcastle's Lucas was a surprise selection ahead of incumbent Wamalii Okitolu, and it will force Cleary to rapidly familiarise himself with another back rower. Cleary will also become New South Wales' most capped halfback when he turns out for his 19th Origin game, has only played with the same back row partner through an entire series twice in his career. It's tough for someone like Wamalii. He's been in such amazing form the whole year, but his reaction to it speaks a lot about him as a man, Cleary said. The way Lucas has been playing this year has been unbelievable. His attacking threat has been obvious, and I think the workload he gets through in defence has gone under the radar, Ross.
0: Thanks, Peter. Only about 20 seconds till news time at 1 o'clock. This has been Ross and Peter with you today. Thank you for your company. We'll be back next Thursday to do it again. In the meantime, have a great week. So stay tuned now for news in a few seconds.
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15: Hello, I'm Peter Hislop. The New South Wales Police Force will run a 2-year prevention and education strategy to ensure employees understand appropriate workplace behaviour. An independent cultural review has uncovered widespread allegations of bullying, discrimination and harassment, and a culture where people feared speaking up against those behaviours. Commissioner Mal Lanyon says it's most important to address harmful behaviours.
16: We will run a 2-year prevention and education strategy to ensure that the entire workforce understands what is acceptable and what is not. It is important that the organisation moves together.
15: Commissioner Lanyon has also confirmed continued investment in mental health and a review of the recruitment process. The Prime Minister has questioned claims One Nation has received $1.5 million in donations in one day of fundraising. It comes as the opposition

0: Shortly after takeoff from Ahmedabad, killing 260 people on board and 19 people on the ground. Under international rules, a final report is due within a year of an accident. Bloomberg News is reporting investigators say an examination of the Boeing 787 plane's engines in the US still needs to be completed. It's anticipated an interim report will be handed down instead. National and local human rights advocates are discussing how to fix human rights wrongs with rights. Shannon Kirkwood has the story.
1: The Australian Human Rights Commission is presenting a seminar in Perth this evening. It's focusing on how human rights can help address a range of growing concerns in Australia around social cohesion, the right to peaceful protest, housing affordability, economic inequality and the impact of climate change and digital technologies. Legal, social justice and anti-discrimination experts will be leading the discussion on how better protection of human rights will make communities safer and fairer, while also speaking on the need for a revitalisation of Australia's commitment to human rights at a national and state level. AHRC President Hugh de Crestis says ultimately stronger human rights protections will help protect the values Australians care most about.
0: And an observational documentary which follows Western Australia's sole para ice hockey players will have its world premiere at the Melbourne International Film Festival in August. Hard as Puck follows the Garden Island Pirates as they make do with limited facilities and support. The documentary also aims to improve disability representation in film. Turning to sport, and Socceroos forward Mohamed Toure is in doubt for the FIFA World Cup after he appeared not to train with the team in the US. Football Australia has remained tight-lipped about his fitness. The 26-man squad will head to Vancouver to play against Turkey on June 14 local time. And Essendon and Melbourne will wear special Guernseys in their AFL clash this weekend, honouring the late Neil Danaher. Danaher played for the Bombers and coached the D's during his football career. The Guernseys will be auctioned, with the proceeds going to Fight MND, the organisation founded by Danaher, which raises funds for research into motor neuron disease.
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1: All righty, let's get started then. 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I'll have a telocution lesson. I say, anyone for tiddlywinks? Here we are then, the other side of the tracks. What have we here? Oh, a party. Hello, hello, hello. Oh, she's nice. What's your name, darling? 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I like this new life. I'm enjoying myself.
0: Yep, yep.

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1: Hello, I'm Peter Hislop. The brother of a three-year-old girl who was kidnapped in 1971 says the truth must finally be allowed to come to light. Ricky Nash was among the first people to give evidence in a New South Wales parliamentary inquiry into unsolved murders and missing persons. A man confessed to murdering Cheryl Grimmer the same year she disappeared, but his statement was dismissed by police. Mr Nash told the inquiry his family deserves answers.
2: For more than 50 years, my family have lived with unanswered questions about what happened to Cheryl. No family should ever have to endure this. We're not asking for your sympathy. We are asking for transparency. We are asking for accountability.
1: One Nation says it will complete a forensic audit of donations after the Prime Minister questioned who donates to the minor party. A donation tracker claims $1.9 million has been raised for its campaign in Labor-held seats. The party says the audit will look to prove payments are authentic and a report will be publicly released. Over 100 Kinetic bus drivers in Tasmania have marched, calling on the state government for better pay. Negotiations with the foreign-owned company had stalled before drivers decided to walk off the job for 6 hours. Transport Workers Union Director of Organising Sam Lynch says Kinetic drivers are paid less than Metro drivers.
3: Tasmania bus drivers have been getting paid the same amount of money for the exact same job. It's time that Jeremy Rockcliffe and the Tasmanian Liberal Government came to the table and stopped this disgraceful pay disparity between drivers.
1: Microsoft co-founder Bill Gates says he's deep

0: is calling for a comprehensive ceasefire in the Middle East as fighting between Iran and the US continues. US President Donald Trump has threatened to continue strikes on Iran if a deal to end the war isn't reached after the military launched strikes on a series of targets. In a post to social media, the Secretary General said he hopes negotiations will contribute to lasting peace and stability. US Defence Secretary Pete Hegseth says they will not compromise on ceasefire terms.
1: And that's not because we want to restart anything. We don't have to restart. It's because we are, the War Department is prepared to set the terms to ensure that we get the kind of deal President Trump expects.
0: And police in North Queensland are asking for public assistance to help locate a mother and her newborn baby. 22-year-old Summer Clark was last seen on Sunday leaving a hospital with her newborn son in the Townsville suburb of Douglas. Police say they hold concerns due to the baby's young age. Turning to sport, Mexico City is set to open the FIFA World Cup tomorrow morning, Australian time, with Mexico taking on South Africa. It's the third time Mexico is hosting a World Cup, but there are concerns about ticket affordability for residents. In his opening address, FIFA President Gianni Infantino said the World Cup inspires people worldwide.
2: This is football. This is about people forgetting for a moment their realities and being able to focus on a match and on a team.
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Studios of 2SER. Stuart Coop's my name, and as always, thank you so much for joining me. If you're wondering what Dirt Music is all about, let me explain. Dirt Music is a radio show about music that comes from the heart and takes absolutely no prisoners. What you're about to hear can come from right across the musical spectrum, just so long as it's made with no concession whatsoever to fad or to fashion. It's another week, another Dirt Music, lots of music to get through. Some of it's old, some of it is new, and some of it, of course, is in between. This week, we're going to start, don't be afraid, it's okay. We're going to start with some great, great jazz. This last week, two big events, one celebratory and the other one kind of sad. It was the 100th anniversary of the birth of Miles Davis. So we're going to listen to So What from the biggest selling jazz album of all time, 1959's Kind of Blue. And then we lost at the age of 95 the great, monumentally influential Sonny Rollins. So from his album Saxophone Colossus, which came out in 1956, we're going to listen to You Don't Know What Love Is. Settle in, some amazing classic jazz. You're listening to Dirt Music.

How was that? Some classic great jazz to get us underway this week on Dirt Music. Miles Davis, 100th anniversary of his birth last week with So What from Kinda Blue, that classic jazz album from 1959. And then Sonny Rollins, who left us aged 95. You Don't Know What Love Is from Saxophone Colossus, 1956 release. Let us change pace now. Tex Perkins and Matt Walker have been playing together now for a number of years in various incarnations. They've done an album together. First song released from it is called It Can Always Get Worse. I'm not so sure about that. Have a listen to the tune. It's pretty good.

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Well, the world's moving quickly, and they've traveled so far.

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Three more tunes there on Dirt Music. All new, all Australian. First up, Tex Perkins and Matt Walker. It Always Can Get Worse. That's from an album they've got coming soon. Then I'm very pleased that there's some new music from Watty Thompson. Under the Stars was the tune that we listened to. And then from the Hawkesbury in New South Wales, there's an EP out called Butcher, Lover, Runner. We're talking about Gene Elliott, and the song we listened to was called Lennon. Let's continue on now with some more new music. Sydney alt folk group Duskin Lights with a song from them called State of Disarray, which is kind of like dirt music. I joke. Here's the tune.

More fabulous music, which I hope you're enjoying listening to as much as I'm enjoying sharing with you. Old Folk from Sydney, first up in that batch of songs, Dusk and Lights, they're called. State of Disarray was the song. And then some folk rock from Melbourne, Yours Georgia, with a song called Keepers. Then a request, Dirt Music listener Robin, acknowledging Bob Dylan, having just turned 85, wondered if I could play Odetta's version of Dylan's song Walking Down the Line from the album, the great album called Odetta Sings Dylan. And then from New Zealand, Gina Malcolm with a new song called Traps. Time for me to say goodbye to those of you taking the syndicated show. Hope you can join me next week for another Dirt Music coming to you from the studios of 2SER and around Australia, thanks to the Community Radio Network. Another sad note. Last week, we lost trombonist, jazz trombonist, Ryan Porter. Car accident. He was aged 46. Played with lots and lots of people, made lots of records under his own name and, of course, very well known as a collaborator with Kamasi Washington. I thought we'd finish off this portion of the show listening to Ryan Porter from his 2018 album called The Optimist. This is Night Caught in Compton.

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1: Good afternoon, I'm Peter Hislop. An NDIS service provider says it's worried the government's NDIS changes will shut out people with disability. It is the final day of hearings of a Senate committee inquiry which is looking into the NDIS bill. The changes will see billions of dollars in cuts. Hired Up CEO Peter Willis says there are some good aspects of the bill, including structural changes to provider integrity, but he's told the hearing the lack of consultation about the changes for participants has led to uncertainty.
2: The size and suddenness of reductions to social and community participation appear arbitrary, unfair and contrary to our understanding of the NDIS as a scheme that provides supports that are reasonable and necessary on an individualised basis.
1: A new report has found demand for charities is rising along with cost of living pressures. The Australian Charities and Not-for-Profits Commission says charities generated $239 billion in the 2024 reporting period, a 7.5% increase, but expenses rose by 8.6%, outpacing growth. Commissioner Sue Woodward details the key challenges facing charities.
3: Yet again, the sector is a major economic force. Registered charities employed about 11% of the Australian workforce, but more than half of all charities rely solely on volunteers. Revenue growth was strong, but cost of living pressures have impacted the sector.
1: The Mark Hughes Foundation has delivered $18.9 million for brain cancer research at the University of Newcastle. Ian Crouch reports.
4: The university will collaborate with the MHF to implement research into a practical setting over the next 5 years. Director of the MHS Centre for Brain Cancer Research, Dr. Michael Fay, says the donations gives hope to those with brain cancer.
5: Building research platforms, forming partnerships, which is absolutely going to change the outlook for brain cancer patients across Australia.
4: The foundation previously donated $17 million to assist in building brain cancer research centres.
1: Satellite images revealed the total population of a rare orangutan in Indonesia has declined following deadly floods and landslides. With the details, Shannon Kirkwood.
6: Prior to November last.

0: favourite Bluey has been extended until 2028. The interactive life-size version of the show opened in 2024 and was meant to close after Easter this year. Queensland Tourism Minister Andrew Powell wouldn't be drawn on how much it has cost to keep the attraction in the state, with other cities vying for a turn.
1: What I will say is there's not been a better investment of your taxpayers' dollar bucks than in Bluey's world. People are flooding here from across Australia and around the world because Bluey is in Brisbane.
0: And to sport, the New York Knicks have come back from a 29-point deficit to claim a 107-106 win over the San Antonio Spurs in Game 4 of the NBA Finals Championship. The Knicks hold a 3-1 lead in the best-of-seven series.
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1: I thought that was good.
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1: Yes, I thought it was very good.
0: Blow Queen off the fucking stage.
1: Yes, absolutely.
2: Blackwater had he lived back in the swamp where strange green reptiles crawl. 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

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Some said the plague was brought by Hattie. 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

0: Bathurst Probus Men's Club welcomes new members. 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
1: All the World's a place where you can have an adventure with music in time and place here on 2MCE every second Thursday from 8 till 10. 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

summer's eve. On a train bound for nowhere, I met up with a gambler. We were both too tired to sleep, so we took turns staring out the window at the darkness. The boredom overtook us, and he began to speak.

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1: Good afternoon, I'm Peter Hislop. The Health Minister says he wants to see multi-billion dollar cuts to the NDIS passed by the Parliament's winter break, which begins next month. It comes as state and territory disability ministers accuse the federal government of pushing on with reform to the scheme that does not align with previous agreements. Mark Butler says the government wants to stay on track.
2: So we're confident that the timeline that we've set out, the need to get this bill through the Parliament as quickly as possible before the winter break, is the right plan, a plan that will ensure that we start down the path of getting this enormously important scheme back on track.
1: The brother of Cheryl Grimmer, who was kidnapped from Wollongong in 1971, says her parents went to an early grave without answers or knowing what happened to their only daughter. A suspect was charged with Cheryl's murder in 2017, but the trial collapsed after his teenage confession was ruled inadmissible. A New South Wales parliamentary inquiry is examining cold missing persons cases. Ricky Nash has given evidence today. He says the family has endured enormous grief.
3: We are left with unbearable reality that this did not have to be our story. If the authorities had simply followed through, if they had done their job with care, professionalism, and the urgency my sister deserved.
1: Pauline Hanson has defended published figures. One Nation has raised over $1.5 million in a single day of fundraising. The Prime Minister has questioned if the minor party is receiving money from who he has described as battlers. Pauline Hanson says her party will conduct an independent audit.
4: Why would I call out the liar by the liar, then go and do something like that myself? It would destroy me.
5: Is it legitimate?
4: Very legitimate. No problems. We've actually said we'll get an independent auditor into.
1: The family of a Northern Irish man who lost an eye in a knife attack in Belfast has called for calm. A Sudanese man has appeared in court charged with attempted murder. It's prompted violent protests. Police have clashed with demonstrators using water cannons for a second night. The family of victim Stephen Ogilvie says peaceful protest is the only way forward. In the United States, FBI Director Kash Patel has announced the agency's first arrest of a person on its most wanted fraudster list. He says a former Minneapolis grocery and deli owner has surrendered to federal authorities amid a nationwide fraud crackdown. He allegedly stole over $4 million from the federal child nutrition program in Minneapolis during the COVID-19 pandemic. Jewels worn by some of the world's most famous people will go on show in Melbourne tomorrow. Shannon Kirkwood has more.
6: Staff at the National Gallery of Victoria are putting the final touches on the newest exhibition, Cartier. The French designer.

0: Origin Game 1. Officials are hoping he will be ready to play at the MCG. Game 2 takes place next Wednesday.
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2: Alrighty, before we get into Thursday Community Drive, let's look at the local weather. In Bathurst, it is currently 18 degrees and feels like 18 degrees. And tomorrow for Friday the 12th of June is looking to be foggy and then sunny. Maximum temperatures are hitting 17 degrees with a minimum of 8 degrees. The UV index is looking to be low and there is a no fire danger rating. And in Orange, it is currently 15 degrees, but feels like 12 degrees. And tomorrow for Friday the 12th of June is also looking to be foggy and then sunny. Maximum temperatures are hitting 15 degrees with a minimum of 7 degrees. The UV index is looking to be low and there is no fire danger rating. That is the weather for Bathurst and Orange for Thursday the 11th of June and Friday the 12th of June.
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2: Hello, hello, and welcome to Thursday Community Drive with Faith. It is Thursday the 11th of June. We're well and truly into winter now. We've definitely been feeling it. At least today hasn't been too bad. It's been on the warmer end of winter, but right before I came in here, I saw one beautiful bit of the sky, blue, white clouds, turned my head, massive grey rain clouds coming. So I'm feeling pretty confident it might rain, so I hope you do stay dry and safe because it was looking a bit scary. But yeah, I was like, wow, how beautiful is this weather? Turned around, So yeah, we're getting into the crux of it now. So, but I hope if you enjoy winter, then this is an exciting time for you. But anyways, that's enough yapping about the weather. Welcome to Community Drive, 2MCE's local news and current affairs program, helping you connect with all things local. Now we have our regular segments, including our local news heads and shorts and our arts at West with Mary Ann Jakes, plus some fabulous interviews for you to listen to, including one with Emma Jenkins from the Central West KV Club, Orange Mayor Tony Mileto, and Ethan Comerford from Bathurst Nui. So some great interviews, a great lineup today, some great music. It's going to be a great show. Thank you for joining me for your

Your drive home today. Let's get into it. You know, I love starting the show off with Bujra. It's pretty much tradition at this point. And his new album's coming out next month. I am super keen, as anticipated. But yes, obviously we're going to start with a bit of Bujra. Here is one of my favourites. Is It Ever Gonna Make Sense?

0: love that song so much. I still think Therapy's my top, but that's a close contender. It's such a good song. Is It Ever Gonna Make Sense by Bujra? All right, it is 12 past four, and that means it's time for our local Arts Out West roundup with Marianne Jakes.
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2: Hello, it's Marianne Jakes here from Arts Out West. So many great music acts visiting our stages at the moment. In Bathurst, a bit of a blues jam happening on Saturday evening at Little Albert's at the Victoria. An all-star jam band from the Sydney Blues Society are going to play in Bathurst. Fun evening, chance for local musos and music lovers to be part of a jam. So bring along your instruments, enjoy a great night out. Book ahead Saturday, 6 o'clock at Little Albert's in Bathurst. The wonderful Casey Donovan is touring with her show This Is Me. She's a beloved Australian singer and performer, and she will be at Orange Civic Theatre this Saturday night at 7:30. Saturday at BMEC in Bathurst, and also with you, is a storytelling adventure that recounts the good, the bad, and the peace be with you of growing up when you are part of a religious group. From youth group camps to pledges, this performer has quite the story, and he's put it on stage. It is touring to, it'll be in Bathurst, it'll be in Cowra. Catch this Saturday night, 7:30, as part of the BMEC Presents program. It's called And Also With You. Also on stage this weekend, Dave Webb will be at Bathurst Panthers Saturday night, and Adam Harvey will be on his 25 years of work and overtime tour, taking country music around Australia. Also Saturday night, that's 8 o'clock at Bathurst RSL. There's ensembles galore on stage at Keystone in Bathurst on Sunday afternoon, with Mitchell Conn's ensembles all jump up and perform together. Stringendo String Ensemble, the Palm Court Orchestra, which is a new addition this year, and the Reconnection Concert Band are back for an ensembles galore repeat concert. These recitals are a really wonderful way to give Mitchell Conn students of all ages, and there are all ages in these, an opportunity to perform, and you get to see some great tunes. Sunday, 1 o'clock at Keystone in Bathurst. And brass band music coming to Orange on Sunday. Brass United brings together the Orange Regional Conservatorium Brass Ensemble, Brass Collective, Trumpet and Horn Ensembles with the City of Orange Brass Band in a great big huge concert. That's at Holy Trinity Anglican Church in Orange on Sunday afternoon. Grab all those details and find stacks of other great arts and cultural experiences on the What's On calendar. 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
0: And don't forget, if you do tune in to 2MCE Breakfast, you'll get to hear Dr. Donald Alexander on Fridays, and he always does such a great job, so definitely tune in from 7 a.m. Alrighty, it is about 16 minutes past four, and it's time to have a look at our heads and shorts. Now, a big thank you to the Western Advocate and the Central Western Daily for providing the stories. Alrighty, we will kick us off by reading from the Western Advocate. Ever since Pat McGarry was named the Western Advocate's Baby of the Month in January 1989, he has been destined for great things. Now, he is one of 15 contestants left vying for the crown of Australia's MasterChef for 2026, and with it, the grand prize of $250,000 cash. It was a dream he never thought would become a reality. Growing up with a love of food and watching his parents and grandparents cooking and pestering them with questions, Mr. McGarry's fascination with food began to grow. Soon, he developed his own signature style of cooking, but never believed it could be anything like the level of cooking on a program like MasterChef. Ray Pickett stands under the sprawling velvet-black sky of Biliwilinga, adjusting the focus on a telescope he built with his own teenage hands. Decades ago, the wonder sparked by this very lens inspired a leap of faith, leaving a secure career in Sydney to build a public observatory from the ground up in the Central West. Today, somewhere in the vast expanse above Bathurst, a piece of space rock is hurtling through our solar system carrying his name, a cosmic nod to a lifetime spent looking up. Now we will have a look at the Central Western Daily. For almost a year, the former RSPCA site in Orange has sat empty, but a thriving doggy daycare business is ready to breathe new life into it with the venture set up to expand into boarding. The site, which closed in June 2025, has been purchased by Danielle Hasse, owner of a dog daycare and grooming business. According to Ms. Hasse, taking over the site has required many hours of work, but she is excited to resurrect a location that has a deep historical connection with caring for animals in the Orange region. It hasn't seen any trains for almost two decades, but there are hopes of a section of a long-neglected track will see a revival. The Blaney Demadrill section of track between Blaney and Cowra has been closed to regular rail traffic since July 2007, while the remainder of the line was last used in September 2009. Following flooding between Cowra and Young 2011 and neglect for close to 20 years, the line remains unusable for most of its length. But there are hopes that a section of the line between Blaney and just west of Carcor could be reopened for tourism purposes. Those were the heads and shorts taken from today's Western Advocate and Central Western Daily newspapers. Remember, 2MC presents the Talking Newspaper Monday to Friday from midday until 1pm, when our team of volunteers read the whole news stories to you from both local newspapers. Now, if you do tune in tomorrow, we've got a different duo hitting up our Friday Talking Newspaper. We have got Ross and Vaughn. They'll do a great job, they always do, so do make sure you tune in tomorrow from 12pm. Now, still to come on Community Drive this afternoon, we have some chats with the Central West KV Club, the Orange Mayor and Bathurst Tanui Runner. So do make sure you stick around to hear those.

Alrighty, that one there was Glass Media with Waiting Out. I quite enjoyed that song. I added that to the playlist for sure. You know I'm always doing that every show. Now, you know, we love playing Australian music here on 2MCFM. 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So stay tuned and you might discover your next favourite song. Now, I'm bound to find something that you'll like and definitely want to love. So let's chuck on another one. Here is Ben Renner with Crave You.

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14: Well, across the Central West, we do love our animals. We have plenty of animals around the Central West. Perhaps you've even got one in your home. Maybe it's a cat, maybe it's a dog, maybe it's a bird. How about a guinea pig? Well, we've got clubs for birds, we've got clubs for dogs, and now we can add to that list of Central West animal clubs a cavy club for guinea pigs. And the president of the Central West Cavy Club is Emma Jenkins, and she's with us today. Emma, how are you?
15: I'm good. How are you?
14: Going well, going well. Very interested to hear about your club, because I don't know anything about guinea pigs. So, first of all, what do you do?
15: All right. Guinea pig shows have been around since the very early 1970s. It's only that there's quite a few members in the Central West now that we decided this year that it was time for us to have our own club. So we've done the hard work and we now have a club.
14: Brilliant, brilliant. So you're bringing lots of people who love guinea pigs together.
15: Mm-hmm, yes.
14: And what do you do at the club? Obviously, there's many, many guinea pigs involved, but you breed them.
15: We work towards a standard, just the same as dogs and horses and cats. So we table the best of what we have. And they're judged on many different things, such as their heads, their body shape, the coat. And the judge eventually picks a best of breed, which will go on to best in group and then eventually best in show.
14: And what do you love most about guinea pigs?
15: I actually started showing them in my early 20s. And then I had a very long break and have only recently just come back into them. But in that break, it's always been, if I hear one, I melt. And I just needed to have one again. So last year I bit the bullet and have done it again.
14: And now you've joined everyone else who also has guinea pigs as well with this, the Cavy Club.
15: Yep.
14: And coming up in a little bit of time, 9th of August, so very much a date for your diaries if you are a guinea pig lover, you have a guinea pig show which you're bringing to Orange.
15: We are. The show in itself is going to be run by another cavy club, Capital Country Cavy Club, mainly because at that point in time we didn't have a club. So we're working with them. They're going to run the show and we're going to run some fundraising things for our pet show that'll happen in October and the many shows we have planned for next year.
14: And what might we expect at the Elf Building on 9th of August starting at 9:30 a.m?
15: You will get to see lots of different breeds, different colours, different coat types. Hopefully you'll get to see some long hairs. There may be a bald one or two available to see. All sorts of cool cavies.
14: So every variety of guinea pig to be seen.
15: Yeah.
14: Lots and lots of guinea pigs. And that's what you do and what you've got coming up from Central West KV Club. Emma, just tell us, where can people find out more and even perhaps, if you are a guinea pig lover, join?
15: We have a Facebook page at the moment, the Central West KV Club group. Jump on there. There is membership forms on there, but the email address for the club is on there as well, so feel free to email us with any questions or if you want to join or, yeah, just get in contact.
14: And that is Emma Jenkins, the president of the Central West KV Club, speaking to us here on 2MCE about what you can expect from the Central West KV Club. Basically, lots and lots of guinea pigs, and also the guinea pig show, which is coming to the Orange Showgrounds Elf Building, 9th of August, starting at 9:30 a.m. Where there is many different types and different appearances of a guinea pig, which will be on display there, as well as plenty of other things. Emma, an absolute joy to hear about all of this. Thank you very much for speaking to us today.
15: Not a problem.

0: That one there was James Keith with Cruel Game. I didn't mind that one. I think it was a little bit different to what I would normally listen to, but, you know, I didn't mind it. Now, this morning on 2MCE, Domingosol caught up with the Mayor of Orange City Council, Tony Mileto, to chat about all things Orange. Kicking us off, they discuss community feedback on lighting, at the new John Davis OAM Stadium.
1: At that meeting on June the 2nd, Council resolved to seek feedback for two options with regards to the lighting at the John Davis OAM Stadium. And what we're looking at, Dom, here is 1400 lux lighting, which is a brighter, more expensive lighting option, but that would also allow the stadium to host broadcast quality events of a night time, including televised soccer, rugby league, rugby union, sports like that. But also the cheaper 500 lux lighting, which would meet, you know, current local sporting needs. This option would still allow the stadium to host major televised events during the daytime or evening, but temporary lighting would have to be bought in, and it's considerably dearer. So to bring temporary lighting in would cost about $70,000 per event, and to install that high lux, it's about $2 million. So we're asking the community to provide some feedback and let us know what their view is on the matter.
2: Okay, so well worth having their say, and how do people go about that if they want to share their thoughts on it?
1: Yeah, well, council staff actually going around a lot of events and sporting events, things like that, trying to get people's feedback, having a discussion with them. But they can also go to visit the Orange Your Say website, and consultation closes on Wednesday the 24th of June.
2: Now, something that I love, Orange Library is adopting a seed library. What is a seed library?
1: Well, interesting this one, and I actually like it. We're introducing a seed library to help residents grow their own, you know, fruit and vegetables, herbs and flowers. And it's a really simple idea that works well in libraries across the country, and we're already seeing it in places like Canoundra, Blaney Libraries as part of the Central West Library Network, and people can grow seeds at home, and they can do that. If successful, they're encouraged to save those seeds and return them to the library for somebody else to use at a later date. And at the moment, residents are being asked to help get the seed library started at the Orange Library by donating seeds. And this time of year, we're seeing many people harvesting their crops, and they may have some seeds to share. So if you have seeds available that other people can borrow, please drop them down at the library.
2: What a fantastic idea in the long run. Grow some things, have some success, then drop a few of the seeds back as well for the next person. Yeah. Love that idea.
1: Now, exactly right, Dom. Sorry, I'm just kind of sad there. You know, it's a fantastic idea because it also helps kids and families, you know, bond, get together, and gives children the opportunity to learn about, you know, how to grow plants and understand where the food comes from, and, you know, encourage them to grow and eat the vegetables as well.
2: Yeah, I have some great memories growing up in the garden over the weekend with my grandparents and playing around and things like that. So, yeah, I think everyone should give it a bit of a go.
1: Yeah, fantastic idea.
2: Now, Council is making waste fun with a new game on its website encouraging residents to test their waste sorting knowledge.
1: Yeah, and another interesting one, this one, and something I really like also. And, you know, if you think you know your bins, you can test your waste sorting knowledge with Everyday Zero Game on the Council's website, and interactive waste education game challenges players to sort out as much waste as they can within 30 seconds by dragging and dropping the items and into the correct waste recycling bins. And I'd encourage you to do this of a morning, not when people have had a few wines, because it might get a bit messy, Dom. So great opportunity to test your knowledge with those you know, waste items and put them in the correct bins. And it's designed to improve residents' knowledge of recycling knowledge and help them reduce you know, material is going to landfill, which will benefit the environment.
2: And you know what? Speaking of things that you can do with the kids, I think playing that with the kids would be a good little time taker as well.
1: It certainly is, and you know, kids, you know, really rely on, you know, adults, carers, people like that to educate them, and you know, great opportunity to, you know, pass on your knowledge and waste contamination and the disposal of recovery resources into landfill remain significant challenges for our community. So it's also an opportunity to teach them why we don't want those type of items going to landfill. So, yeah, I encourage everyone to visit the council's website and put your knowledge to the test.
2: What a great idea. Now, just finally as well, just alerting some motorists to some changed traffic conditions. Have you got some roadworks going on?
1: Yeah, really important this one also, Dom. And Work will get underway next week to replace a drainage culvert on the Peasley Street near the Byng Street roundabout. So this is a really busy roundabout here in Orange, and daytime work will be carried out for approximately 2 to 3 weeks, weather permitting, and will also be some night work being undertaken there. As I said, this is a very busy intersection in our city, however, this work is really essential, and motorists are strongly encouraged to avoid that area while the work is taking place, and also drive carefully around there. Whilst the roundabout will remain open during the daylight, you know, while that work is being carried out, there will be lane closures, and motorists are asked to, be alert around that area and follow the directions of their traffic control at all times while that work is being undertaken.
2: Okay, so make sure you do follow the advice of people on the ground there. Keep everyone safe. Tony, as always, thank you very much for your time. All the best for the weekend ahead.
1: Thanks, Dom, and you take care.
2: You too.
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0: that was the DK Effect with What Happened to Love. I really enjoyed that song. I thought that was pretty funky, the type of music that I like to listen to. Now, we have got just about 10 minutes left of Community Drive. It has gone so fast, like it always does. But we've got time for one more interview. Now, over the last week, a group of Bathurst mates set off on tackling the big journey of running from Bathurst to Newcastle, raising funds and awareness for the Black Dog Institute. 2MC's Charlie Willis recently caught up with Ethan Comerford, one of the runners, to tell us just how he's feeling.
1: Sore, very, very sore, but I feel good.
2: No, awesome. Now, mate, my first question for you is, what was the big reason behind not only, you know, the big journey of 320 plus Ks, but also supporting the Black Dog Institute?
1: I just think it's something that's very important to me. One of my mates took his lives when we were in year 12. It's something that means a lot to me, and I think it's something that men should be speaking to each other a bit more about. So that was the main reason.
2: And how grueling was the challenge? Obviously, you know, running up, I'm assuming, did you run up the Bells Line area? Because that would have been quite a challenge in itself.
1: No, we couldn't get we had to get driven up there. We weren't able to run up there. So that was probably a little bit of a blessing in disguise, but we had to get driven up.
2: Yeah, awesome. And I'm assuming, based on every single day, your legs would be bloody dead by the end of it. How grueling was it, not only on the body, but the mental side of it, you know, making sure that you're getting up every morning and getting out there and doing it?
1: Well, mate, it was terrible. We'd get home after like 12 hours out there, and then we'd ice bath and literally whatever we could do. Then we'd be awake at 5 o'clock in the morning, and it was like, oh, I just don't want to do this again. But we had to get it done, and we did get it done, and yeah, I feel real good about it. So,
2: no, I can only imagine. Now, obviously, how did it feel to have the support of not only your loved ones, but the wider community of Bathurst and the surrounds? Obviously, you had the likes of, you know, Liam Henry supporting the cause. You had Nathan Lyon follow you recently, I've seen. And there was a video that I saw last night. There was probably about 12 minutes of just all of the loved ones that you guys have cheering you on and congratulating you. How does that feel to have that backing, not only of your loved ones, but the community?
1: Yeah, it was actually on Monday morning when we left. We put out a thing and said, we're leaving from the courthouse. It would be awesome to see a few people there. And, like, it was just so, so surprising how many people were down there. It was heaps of people, and I was actually quite shocked. And then even throughout the week, we're getting, as you said, like, I suppose, famous names around Australia. And not even just that, just people that we just don't even know just following us and just messaging us and commenting on all our videos. And, yeah, and then when we got to Newey, there was heaps of people. It was actually, yeah, it was really, really mind-blowing.
2: And obviously you've had some mates join you along the run. You had one start with you to get to Lithgow and then some boys to finish it off. How does it feel that you've got some mates that are around you that not only did the whole journey with you but part of it with you to get you through that journey?
1: Yeah, it was super, super cool because, I mean, when I mentioned the idea to Austin and Isaac and whatever, I sort of just said I was doing it, but there was just no way that I was going to be able to do it by myself. So it was awesome to have those two along the way. And then Lockie, if he wasn't so injured, he would have ran all the Ks, but he pretty much did. So, but even a few of the other boys that jumped in around Sydney and on the last day, there was just no way I was going to be done by myself. So it was cool to have you really close mates to jump in and join you.
2: No, awesome. And lastly, mate, what's the big next challenge ahead for you guys? I'm assuming you're planning another run for next year or something along those lines?
1: Yeah, we're sort of half-spoken about it. We're not really sure what the go is. We're trying to figure out how the body's going to go with what we're going to do next. But we've sort of half-spoken about it. We've mentioned a little bit further or something along those lines. But, yeah, we don't really know because I suppose after that first night, I was like, God, I just don't want to do this anymore. But, not sure yet.
2: Awesome. Anyway, Ethan, thank you very much for joining me this morning and talking about the amazing initiative that you guys did. And I'm hoping that you guys are back on the road in no time, hitting the pavements.
1: Beautiful, mate. Really appreciate it. Thank you.
2: No, of course, mate. That was Ethan Comerford, one of the runners who ran from Bathurst to Newcastle over last week.

0: And that one was Jake Davey with No Good For Me. Now, we've got just about 2 minutes left of Community Drive. Gosh, it goes fast. I don't know if it goes quick for you listening, but certainly goes quickly here in the studio, which time flies when you're having fun. So I believe that. Now, up next on 2MCE is the National Radio News, followed by The Wire. The Wire is an independent national current affairs program broadcast exclusively on community and Indigenous radio stations around Australia. Following The Wire, we have That's What I Call Science at 5:30pm, Filipiniana with Nanita at 6pm, the Latin American program with Ed, Marcella and Louise at 7pm, and All the World with Rob at 8pm. So we have got some great shows lined up this afternoon. We always do. And if you do want to listen to Drive again one more time this week, make sure you tune in tomorrow with Ali. She also does such a great job. So if your dose of Drive isn't enough, definitely tune in from 4pm tomorrow. Now, it's looking pretty dark from what I can see out the windows. Not sure if it's just because it's nighttime or if those dark clouds I saw earlier are well and truly taken over the sky. So either way, stay safe. Have a great night. Make sure you do tune into Breakfast tomorrow with Donald. Again, he does a great job and he's such a good way to kickstart your Friday, I think. So this week is almost over. The long weekend's been and gone, which is sad, but we're already back at the weekend. So that is really, really good. I hope you have a great rest of your night. I'll be back next week, but of course, tune in to Ali tomorrow. And yep, thank you so much for joining me, Faith, for Community Drive today for Thursday, the 11th of June. I'll see you next time.
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1: Good afternoon, I'm Peter Hislop. The Federal Opposition has ruled out signing a deal with One Nation not to compete with each other at the next federal election. Liberal South Australian MP Tony Payson had suggested his party work together with Pauline Hanson's party, hand in glove, to win against the government. But Opposition Leader Angus Taylor has committed running candidates against the minor party.
2: There'll be no carve-up of seats, and what we're going to be doing is carving up the Labor Party that's failed this country. I'll be carving up the Labor Party every single day because they've failed Australians. I mean, Australians are angry. Let's be clear. Australians are angry.
1: People with disability have told today's hearing of the Senate inquiry into the multi-billion dollar NDIS cuts. The changes will leave scheme participants worse off. It comes as state and territory disability ministers criticise plans to save $37.8 billion over the next 4 years. Member of the Australian Neurodivergent Parents Association, Loma Nasa, has told the hearing, as a culturally and linguistically diverse Australian, there are additional challenges.
3: Passing this bill will actually prove that at any time we can turn against each other. At any time we can turn against any group of people, whether that's disabled, whether that's culturally and linguistically diverse backgrounds, whether that's First Nations, because that's what we've seen happening in the mainstream media in the past few months.
1: In Tasmania, over 100 bus drivers working for operator Kinetic have walked off the job for 6 hours today, calling for a wage increase. Enterprise bargaining began last year, but negotiations have failed. Drivers are demanding a same job, same pay agreement. Transport Workers Union organiser Sam Lynch says drivers are earning less than their colleagues at the government-owned operator.
4: Kinetic drivers in Tasmania get paid $6.40 an hour less than their metro equivalents. It's a disgrace. They're doing the same job. They should be getting the same pay. It has to end and it will end.
1: A new report is highlighting the limited resources of the nation's smaller charities. The Australian Charities and Not-for-Profit Commission's report shows in 2024, charities generated $239 billion in revenue. At the same time, expenses also increased. As Commissioner Sue Woodward explains, the report also showed 60% of all charities were classified as small or extra small, meaning they had less financial capacity across key measures.
5: And these charities had only 1% of the sector's total revenue and 9% of donations. But this compared with the 1% of charities that were very large that had almost 60% of sector revenue and 21% of donations.
1: The Queensland Government has announced a review of the state's Human Rights Act. Attorney General Deb Frecklington says former Supreme Court Judge Peter Flanagan will lead the review, which will examine anti-discrimination laws passed in 2024. And in the FIFA World Cup, Socceroos officials say striker Mohamed Touré will resume training after he did not show up at today's session, sparking concern about his fitness. Defender Jordi Bos says the squad has replacements ready if he's ruled out.
6: I'm not too sure. I think, you know, we have other players as well that can also play striker and stuff. But, yeah, obviously to have Mo is really nice for us.
1: Australia faces Turkey on Sunday, Australian time. Mild and gusty in the east with rain approaching in the west. The Weather Bureau's Alana Cherney has the forecast.
7: The heaviest falls tomorrow are expected through northern parts of the Gascoyne and into the southern parts of the Pilbara as well. Through southeastern parts of the country, we're under the influence of this high-pressure ridge. We have easterly flow bringing showers up the east coast. And

0: Hello and welcome to The Wire, your national and independent coverage of current affairs right across Australia on community and Indigenous radio. I'm Emma Watsky, coming to you from Radio Adelaide here in Tandunya on the lands of Kanamina. Our team pays our deepest respect to elders past, present and emerging. We extend this respect to all First Nations listeners and to the rightful custodians of the lands you're listening in from. And today on the show,
1: the resilience and creativity and marvellousness and diversity of young queer people. It's just a joy to be around.
0: Activists have renewed calls to boost inclusive spaces for the LGBTIQA plus community and queer youth. This comes amid increased reports of discrimination. Also, this month, SA's Upper House will debate a bill attempting to wind back late-term abortion access. Advocates are concerned it's part of nationwide actions to restrict abortion legislation. And later,
2: we want to see an informed public when our governments and our leaders are building these data centres.
0: A cohort of high school students in the Sunshine Coast are protesting the rise of AI. This comes as the emergence of a data centre is set to join their neighbourhood. We'll have this and more for you over the next half hour. We're on air across Australia, thanks to the Community Radio Network and the support from the Community Broadcasting Foundation. First up, it's 6 months since Australia's world-first under-16 social media ban came into effect, with SA leading the charge. But new data from national peak body, Children and Young People with Disability Australia, reveals restrictions have created new barriers. CIDA Youth Delegate Rosie Partland joined for the 19th Conference of State Parties to the Convention of the Rights of Persons with Disabilities to share survey results with the international community. But first, to reflect on the social media ban and its impacts, I spoke with Mix Misha Julia, an NDIS participant and parent caring for a disabled child.
3: I think the under 16 social media ban is a lazy solution to a complex problem, because we'd never teach road safety by banning roads. We would teach children how to cross safely, and the online world, I think, deserved the same approach. Most people agree that children need protection online, and the question is whether or not removing legal and supported access makes children safer. For disabled and neurodivergent young people, online spaces are not simply entertainment. They are where friendships happen, peer support exists, where identity is explored, because young people are sharing the same language, sharing their experiences. They also access information, counselling and support, and learn things through others in what becomes their local community. So when access is banned, some young people follow the rules and become more isolated. Some young people find ways around the ban. Then organisations and adults and systems are relieved of the responsibility to learn rather than developing digital literacy, supervision skills, online safety practices alongside the children.
0: How did your child take the news when the ban was first announced?
3: They were shocked that adults would choose to stop supporting children in an environment where a lot of children are. And we needed to cover that from a few angles to say we will continue to support them in finding ways of socially connecting and also supporting an online world in some way. We just then supported them in their grief, because they knew a lot of children do not have supportive parents or parents who understand technology, and they would just simply have no online friends.
4: CIDA CEO Skye Kokoski-Moore says they've been concerned about the social media ban's impact on children and young people with disability, with their recent survey showing surprising results.
5: 6 months on, we've run a survey with young people with disability and families. What we learned is that of the under 16s who responded, 95% were still able to access social media. But on the other hand, the over 16s, a quarter of them told us that they'd been mistakenly blocked from their accounts due to issues with the age verification process.
0: How would you interpret the findings of your recent survey in terms of accessibility?
5: We are really worried about the accessibility issues young people with disability are experiencing verifying their age. We're also really worried about the privacy of young people. When we asked how they felt about providing a form of identity in order to prove their age, they were worried it was an invasion of their privacy. When the government is continuing to monitor how this

0: and is going, they really have to pay attention to just how effective the age verification tools are to make sure young people with disability aren't being erroneously excluded from accessing accounts.
1: The 19th Conference of the State Parties to the Convention of the Rights of Persons with Disabilities took place in New York this week, and CIDA Youth Delegate Rosie Putland was on the ground to address the UN headquarters. Ms. Kokoski-Moore said she delivered a clear message about what the social media ban means for this community.
0: She's told the United Nations about the survey and the fact that social media is such a critical lifeline for young people with disability. There are delegates from across the world approaching her, asking for more information. There are a number of governments that are looking to implement something similar.
2: What other things have you heard from parents, families and young people in terms of solutions or calls for change?
0: The issue isn't so much that children and young people are on social media. The issue is with the kind of content that they're exposed to. Any of the platform providers have to take more responsibility for ensuring that any content that's made available isn't dangerous. Rather than focusing on young people as the reason there's a problem, let's instead focus on the providers who are allowing those problems to exist.
2: We know that social media also can be very instrumental in connecting communities. What does this ban mean now in the context of the federal budget's proposed cuts to the NDIS, which disproportionately target social and capacity building programs?
0: We're really concerned about the impact that these changes together will have on the mental health of young people with disability and their ability to really engage with communities that they choose. We already know that loneliness and feeling isolated is an increasing problem in Australia, and that problem is experienced more deeply by people with disability. We're calling on the government to engage directly with young people with disability to make sure the age verification processes do not unfairly exclude them. Young people with disability will be the experts in this. They're also going to come to the government with some really practical suggestions about how to make sure this process doesn't exclude them and how this process will also keep their privacy safe.
1: Mix Misha Julia agrees it's also an opportunity to boost resources for online safety and education.
3: I would love if government used this as an opportunity to provide resources to adults, to parents, to educators and organisations on how to enter online spaces and be a support and make space for children to come to these safe beacons, these lighthouses of support while they are online. So just as you would do in a playground, allow children to play and the parents are close by, and when someone cries, they know they can still run to an adult.
2: Mix Misha Julia ending that report.
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5: A group of high school students are protesting outside the Sunshine Coast Council against the use of AI. The school strike for the AI group plans to constantly rally against the issue, with more protests potentially rolling out each month. It comes as a new data centre is set to be built in Maroochydore, with little to no community consultation. The group also say AI is negatively impacting education and climate. The Wire's contributor from 4ZZZ, Jan Figueroa-Holt, spoke with organiser and Chancellor State College student Ruby Dyers to find out more.
6: I'm here striking today for AI regulation.
7: What sort of regulation are you striking for today?
6: Well, we have seen like unrestricted use in schools and in a general sense. We want we know this can lead to cognitive decline due to cognitive offloading, and we want to see use restrictions. We also have seen it being used to generate CSAM or child sexual assault material, and there's not really any policies being done to prevent that. Our governments aren't really doing anything to prevent that either. We're also seeing a lot of environmental damage with these data centers being built. They're using a lot of water, they're releasing a lot of carbon dioxide, and they're using a lot of energy, and we're wanting to see more regulations put in place to prevent these issues.
7: And What types of AI regulations are you hoping for in regards to the end goal and end result?
6: Well, we would definitely like to see a complete restriction or probably ban in schools until we know the actual effect, like until a lot of people are aware of the effect AI can have and the long-term the effect it can have. And until we can prevent these kind of effects, we want to see that completely out of our schools. We want to see public consultant, we want to see an informed public when our governments and our leaders are building these data centers. We want to see then consulting the public, and then I guess whether or not the public is okay with these centers being built right next to their homes when they're generating significant amounts of pollution, noise and light pollution as well. So we want to see more of the government working with the public on this issue.
7: And with regards to data centers, the Sunshine Coast already has SC1 in built by NextDC, and they're planning to build a second data center, SC2. What are your thoughts on that second data center?
6: It is right along our coast. It is right next to where a lot of people live, and it is going to have a major impact. And there was no public consultant with this. There was nobody is really informed that this was happening either. And so we are going to be fighting to get the construction of that stopped altogether.
7: And as a student, what are your general thoughts on AI and the technology? And have you seen it affect anyone in either negative or positive way?
6: I've definitely seen it affect a lot of people in a very negative way. A lot of students at my school have been using it and have been using it for a long time. And they have become very dependent on it for things such as research, for generating their ideas, their artworks. And even some students use it completely to do so many of their assignments, and they just reword it. And it is really disconcerting to see so many people at our school. It's in my school, this is happening. And I've talked to a lot of people in their schools, this is happening. A significant portion of the students use this these models to generate so much of their assignments and their works, and it is really concerning because they're not using their cognitive abilities at all, and they're not developing their cognitive abilities either.
5: School strike for AI organiser Ruby Dyers speaking with 4ZZZ's Jan Figueroa Holt. Next week, SA's Legislative Council is set to debate late-term abortion laws. It's the third attempt by Conservative lawmakers in 2 years, with independent MLC Sarah Gamesbill proposing to restrict abortion access after 24 weeks and 6 days, except where the mother's life is at immediate risk. This time, legislation removes some fetal abnormalities and mental health as legal justification for performing a late-term abortion. It's part of nationwide political debates targeting abortion access across the country. But following South Australia's election, the state's upper house has seen notable increase in seats held by conservative-leaning and right-wing minor parties, leaving pro-choice advocates with real concern about the balance of power. I spoke with SA's Abortion Action Coalition member Zoe Keys to hear more.
8: Just before the election earlier this year in South Australia, we had a public forum where we spoke to the general concern different groups have with the rise of socially conservative and far-right politicians from parties like One Nation, and what the election of people with those perspectives does to the possibility of continued or heightened attacks on access to different forms of healthcare. So we know that abortion is one of those issues that has been used politically by certain groups. It's accessed by quite a lot of Australians in their lifetime, but unfortunately it is an issue that tends to be politicised. We now have 3 One Nation members sitting in the Legislative Council, and that has changed the political makeup of that council. So whereas we've had anti-abortion bills previously put forward, the numbers have voted those bills down. The numbers are different.
5: I understand this bill by Sarah Games comes with some greater restrictions compared with her previous bill. What is your response to this, especially given the context that later term abortions are only accessed in rare and often extenuating circumstances?
2: services.
8: This version that she's put up recently seeks to restrict any form of abortion after 24 weeks and 6 days unless two medical practitioners agree that the termination is necessary to save the life of the pregnant person. That removes the agreement from two doctors and the person seeking the abortion that the pregnancy would have a significant risk or injury to the physical or mental health of the pregnant person. It also removes risks of fetal anomalies and abnormalities from the reasons why someone may access a termination later in pregnancy.
2: Now, with these restrictions on this bill, what other message do you think this sends, in your opinion?
8: I think a bill like this is aiming not just to do what it proposes to do in the bill, but the overarching kind of aim, and this is a well-known anti-abortion strategy, is to incrementally chip away at access to abortion one piece of legislation at a time. This bill in particular, it really seeks to remove compassion from abortion care that occurs particularly at those later gestations. It's really important to note that it's a very small percentage of people who are accessing abortions at this point of a pregnancy. In doing so, it also creates stigma around people who have had those experiences previously. It can remind people of the often really tragic and difficult decisions that they've had to make. And they've been able to make those in the recent years post-decriminalisation within a compassionate care framework, with really good medical advice, with clear evidence-based guidance, and to strip that away and to restrict that through a bill like this is to really take compassion out of the way that abortion healthcare is framed. And it would be very incredibly detrimental to healthcare provision in this state.
5: New South Wales and Queensland also joined SA in recent actions to limit abortion access, with Queensland Parliament defeating a disallowance motion last week, which attempted to dodge a parliamentary ban on abortion debate in the state. Amy Barrett, senior campaign manager at Fair Agenda, has a focus on health and is concerned actions are part of a coordinated national effort to restrict abortion access.
9: We see them as being sort of part of a coherent strategy around abortion care. There are a number of organisations and people that are really interested in taking abortion care and making it illegal again, and their ultimate aim is to make abortion access criminalised and basically impossible for people to get. So I don't see them as individual debates. I see them as part of a cohesive strategy. We respond to them by engaging with our members, but also engaging with other organisations in the sector. So that might be organisations that provide services, medical bodies, other women's organisations.
2: And what has been the sort of collective response from other groups that share a similar ethos or intent to yours?
9: It's mixed. So generally in South Australia, where there's been a few more of them, and I think in some ways South Australia has been the real hotbed of anti-abortion activism, there's a real willingness to sort of get in, respond, do what's needed, make statements. I think in other places, people are still grappling with the idea that they have to defend access to abortion care. Again, the community is very clearly, in all of the polling, very clear in support of abortion access in Australia.
2: In terms of external influence or globally, how do you think the landscape of reproductive rights has changed and is having a potential impact on Australia?
9: Clearly in the US, we're seeing reproductive health care, be that abortion or contraception, facing huge rollbacks across that country. That has been a long-term plan of the anti-abortion movement, and sort of Roe versus Wade that catalysed that. So the US is a big funder of organisations overseas, so they would no doubt be funding some of the organisations here. But it also just creates an atmosphere in which people feel like these rights are under attack. There is a lot of hope in this space. Like, we have seen, as well as decriminalisation of abortion care over the last sort of 20 years or so in Australia, we've also seen some gains in access, and there are some really good stories in states like South Australia, like Tasmania, increasingly like Queensland, around improving access to abortion care for women.
5: Amy Barrett, senior campaign manager at Fair Agenda, ending that report.
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5: A recent Human Rights Commission report has highlighted a growing threat of violence and harassment towards trans and gender diverse people in Australia. In response, LGBTIQA plus community groups are calling for greater protections and inclusive measures for queer youth. The Wire's Taylor Viskage spoke with Feast Queer Drop-In coordinator and mentor Margie Fisher, who says the South Australian Community Group provides queer youth aged 15 to 25 with a space to engage in arts activities and a shared meal.
11: It's somewhere to be where you can be yourself or find out by being in a safe space who you are to do with sexuality and gender by being with other young people.
1: If you don't mind me asking, as a mentor, can you share some insight into the sort of challenges queer youth are facing, particularly here in South Australia?
11: I think in a lot of ways they're challenges that queer youth face in Australia, but surprisingly still a lot of homophobia, a lot of being isolated, ridiculed, not being confident in themselves, not being supported by their family, having a hard time at school, then unemployment and mental health challenges that are all sort of like wrapped up together for young people.
1: And small talks on big subjects is a recent addition to the drop-in sessions where community members give talk on topics young people want to hear. Can you share more about this or what topics are particularly relevant to young people right now?
11: We've had things like, what does gender diversity mean? What is borderline personality disorder? The links between autism and being queer? People that have been role models that are young people in terms of being able to be successful, support services that are available, queer people's stories. Surprisingly to me, LGBTIQ A plus history, so law reform, decriminalisation of homosexuality, the Mardi Gras and those struggles.
1: What impacts do intergenerational connections have on community members, both younger and older?
11: We get to know some of the young people and have conversations with them, and they feel more and more relaxed. And as we, you know, we walk around and look at what the craft activities and become familiar with the young people who ask us stuff and we ask that, you know, it's relationships with older people that are not judgmental and like them.
1: What sort of supports would you like to see moving forward in SA so that our queer youth can continue to be adequately supported?
11: There's now quite a few drop-ins, and they need to be consistent, so not end when funding ends or when the person who initiated them leaves. It's interesting because I think it's fantastic that it's Pride Month and there's special events within it and a sort of focus on queer people and our rights. So Pride Month is a public reminder of queer people, but at the same time, there's incredible challenges for trans people at the moment. I mean, I was really shocked when there was currently another wave of transphobia. So, and that has an even bigger effect on young people who are more vulnerable. There's recently not being able to celebrate the fact that there are young queer people in a primary school. At the same time, the resilience and creativity and marvellousness and diversity of young queer people, it's just a joy to be around. And as an elder in the community, be able to support them in a way that's artistic and safe and has permission to be who they are. Because young people haven't arrived at anything. They're in the process of working out who they are. So it's wonderful to be able to see young people who are a minority becoming their authentic selves.
5: Feast Queer Drop-In coordinator and mentor, Margie Fisher, speaking with The Wire's Taylor Viskage. And unfortunately, that's the end of the show today. Thanks so much for being with me. I'm Emma Watsky from Radio Adelaide here in Tandunya. Stay tuned for tomorrow's show, brought to you also from the studios of Radio Adelaide. The Wire is a weekday co-production between 2SER in Gadigal, Sydney, 4ZZZ and Radio 4EB in Meanjin, Brisbane, Sin Media in Nam, Melbourne and Radio Adelaide, with the great support of the Community Broadcasting Foundation and the Community Radio Network. 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
4: 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As this is a radio podcast show based in Nipaluna, Hobart, I would like to begin today's episode by acknowledging the Palawa of Lutruwita, along with Aboriginal and Torres Strait Islander peoples Australia-wide. Carried by Aboriginal and Torres Strait Islander peoples and the land and sea which we call home, is the world's oldest continuing living culture dating back to over 65,000 years. Aboriginal and Torres Strait Islander peoples were the first artists, scientists, creators, storytellers, and so much more. We wish to firmly acknowledge that sovereignty was never ceded. This was and always will be Aboriginal and Torres Strait Islander land. My name is Dr. Ollie Dove, and a month or so ago, you might have tuned into my episode with Dr. Jane Younger and heard me mention that we were recording in Oxford in the UK. Well, listeners, I'm still here in Oxford, and I'm joined today by Professor Lady Sue Black, who has such an extensive life experience portfolio that it was a little hard to narrow down the list of potential questions to ask her today. Professor Lady Sue Black, Baroness Black of Strome, is one of the world's most prominent forensic anthropologists. Her work has been pivotal in the identification of victims of war crimes and disasters, including in Kosovo, Iraq, and the Thai tsunami. A recipient of the Order of the Thistle and president of St. John's College, which we are in at the moment and is very beautiful, at the University of Oxford, she is also a best-selling author and prominent media figure. Her charitable work includes support for Archaeology Scotland, E2M and Loka International. Thank you so much for joining me today, Sue.
5: It's my absolute pleasure, and welcome to Oxford and welcome to St. John's.
4: Thank you. Thank you so much. And there's 101 questions that I could start us off with today, but I think an obvious starting point for myself and the listeners is, what is forensic anthropology?
5: So I'm going to be a really boring academic on this, and I'm going to separate it out into the two words, the forensic bit and the anthropology bit. The forensic bit is Latin, and it comes from the word forensis. And forensis means pertaining to the forum, and the forum were the courts or the open spaces in Rome. So that's all forensic means. It pertains to the courtroom. And anthropology is Greek. So we've got one Latin word, one Greek word. Anthropology is the study of the human. And for us, it's what remains of the human. So if you put those two together, it's the study of the human, or what remains of the human, for medical legal purposes. In other words, when the court needs our expertise to help a jury reach a decision.
4: Stepping back in your career, or anyone's career in forensic anthropology, what qualifications do you need to acquire to be able to say, I'm a forensic anthropologist?
5: I am very old, and so it was entirely different in my time to what it is now. So I fell into it literally almost by accident. But of course, when you have enough time to look back on your life, you can see the intent, how you got where you went to. Nowadays, if you want to be a forensic anthropologist, my advice is that you need another string to your bow. So when I was at Dundee University, my students, I taught them all, first of all, how to be a human anatomist, because there is a world shortage of teachers in human anatomy. Those individuals who will teach the subject to medics and dentists and to scientists. So become something else first, and then take that knowledge that you have and apply it in the forensic arena. Now, most of the time, the forensic bit doesn't come till a lot later. So most of the time, you're working with police or you're working with investigative authorities. They're not the forensic bit, they're the investigative bit. So you're taking your science and you're using it to help to resolve immediate problems that investigative forces have. So you need a good, sound basis in science. What I wouldn't advise people do is go straight into an undergraduate degree in a forensic science. It doesn't often qualify you to do anything. You get a little bit of all sorts of different subjects, which means it's hugely interesting. But an awful lot of students end up really disappointed because they can't get a job once they come out of that. So do a real science first and then specialise.
4: So say that you have your base degree and then your further degree. Do you then get scouted to help in the investigative cases, or do you put yourself forward to different organisations?
5: So I think it's still very individual, because there aren't a vast number of forensic anthropologists in the world. It's a very, very small community. And I think that's appropriate, because heavens, we'd all like to get to a position where you don't need any at all. But there are certain individuals who go through mainly the academic cycle. So you come out of your PhD, your DPhil, you get a postdoc position, you become a lecturer in the university, you become a professor in the university, and you become a well-known name. And your students around you are the people that you are training, whether they be your master's students or they be PhD or postdoc. So you create your own little group and team around you. And if you think that in different places around the country and the world, you have academics doing that, you can see how you identify and grow that capability. Where do they go after that? Because that's the question. If you're not going to become an academic and you want to actually become a working forensic anthropologist, that's really hard, because there are very, very few posts in forensic anthropology. Now, some commercial companies will have that, where you might go and work in their lab. But again, the number of cases coming along are not frequent. So when a mass fatality event happens, for example, what we will do, it's like bottom dredging the sea. You go along and you can find, who can we find around the world that can help and do this? And because it's such a small community, we all know each other. And so if it's happening in France, we'll know who the leads will be, and we'll offer our service and say, if you need any help, please contact us. But you wait to be invited. You never go to a party that you're not invited to. You wait for the invitation.
4: No gate crashing in forensic anthropology. Was it something that you expected for yourself when you were growing up, or was it a career that sort of came out of the blue as you went along?
5: So I have never planned anything in my life. I'm a great believer in fate. And my grandmother told me, what's for you won't go past you. And I trust her and I believe in her. And I think as you get to my age, you have that opportunity to just stop and look behind you, and you can see the path that you've taken. And I can go right back to when I was about 5 or 6 years of age. And I was daddy's girl. I mean, I love my mother, please don't get me wrong, but I was daddy's girl. Everywhere my father went, I was like a little shadow that would follow him. And my father was a great shot. And he would go out shooting rabbits and pigeons or whatever it may be, always for the pot, never for sport. And I can remember being 5 and carrying home the dead rabbit. So I'd think nothing of that distinction between life and death in terms of an animal. And my mother was a little bit squeamish, God bless her. So I'd sit at the back door with my father, because I got more time with him then. And he'd teach me how to skin a rabbit, how to pluck a pheasant, and a brilliant Scottish word, how to grillach a deer, which is to take all the innards out. So at 5 or 6, I was up to my elbows in blood and thought nothing of that. I thought that was perfectly normal. And from a good Scottish Presbyterian background, my family, particularly my father, believed you were a child at 12, but by 13, you were starting to become an adult and you needed to learn the way of responsibility. So it was an expectation that you would have a job. And my father, when I was 13, said, what job are you going to get? I thought he meant when I grew up. He didn't. He meant there and then. And it seemed logical to work in a butcher shop. So I spent the entirety of my teenage years and every summer and every Christmas holiday working in a butcher shop. So when I went to university to study biology, it seemed very logical that I would almost go into the equivalent space, which was the anatomy department, because it is really muscle and bone and blood and viscera. It's a different animal because it's human, not cow, sheep or pig. And that takes a little moment. There's a little halt when you walk into a dissecting room. It's a bit of a Rubicon that you cross, thinking, can I do this? And when you first start to dissect a human, or at least from my perspective, it's really quite terrifying. You're really very nervous and you're afraid, but you don't know what you're afraid of. But the wonderful world of anatomy, the creation that we are, is just so phenomenal that once you've made that first incision and you open up the human body, you stop being afraid and you start to become absolutely mesmerized by what you see. So I became an anatomist. I knew from that moment I was an anatomist. And again, because I'm so old, I was working in the forensic field before we had DNA as a means of identification. And the first case came into us when I was doing my PhD, which was a young man whose body was found off the east coast of Scotland and very, very badly decomposed. And the police said, can you help us identify him? And I suddenly realised at that point, when there was no forensic anthropology in the UK, that I could take my anatomy and I could use it in a real world situation to make a difference. And I knew I didn't want to be a geneticist or a cell biologist. Those were not my areas. But working with the deceased, as I did in anatomy and then in the forensic world, just felt for me like I was in the right place at the right time.
4: Are there any precautions or safeguarding in forensic anthropology for when you're working on a case that has, as you said, the mass mortality, or you have particularly young victims or crime or anything that might affect someone emotionally? Are there steps taken to help you deal with it or help your team?
5: So again, you're talking about two different worlds in terms of the anatomy side and the forensic side. And you're talking about two different time frames, what I faced and what we now have learnt and do with our students. So when I went into the dissecting room, I was given a textbook, I was given a dissecting kit and told, go in and get on with it. And I had no idea what to expect, and you were thrown in at the deep end. Nowadays in the dissecting room, we'll tell the students what to expect. The body will remain covered. They'll start looking perhaps at a hand, and they'll acclimatise themselves to what's coming. Often the last thing that's exposed is the face. So we're very much more cautious and aware now of the impact that somebody seeing a body for the first time can have on them. In the forensic world, there's a limited amount of preparation you can give to somebody because every situation is different and you don't really know what it is you're going to expect. It could be a single death. It could be a single death with extensive decomposition, fragmentation. It might be brutality and violence. It might be mass deaths. It might be children. It might be elderly. You just can't prepare for everything. You do your best. But what you then have to have is a post-incident support mechanism. That if you haven't been able to prepare for it properly, how can you cope with the times afterwards? Now, we had nothing. In my time, we had no form of counselling. Nobody prepared you. You just literally got on with it. And whilst I think I've come through that quite well, there are others who didn't. And that's what has told us that we need to behave differently. So I have a wingman, and she has been my wingman for over 25 years. And she knows me better than I know myself, but I also know her better than she knows herself. And we speak to each other still, easily once a month. And she knows how I behave and I know how she behaves, and we watch each other. And we know that we're watching each other very closely. Is there something that's changed? Are we drinking too much? Are we not sleeping? Are we losing weight? Are we unable to concentrate? Those sorts of things that tell you somebody isn't sleeping, somebody isn't doing well. And if one of us detects that in the other, then we will ensure that the other person will get counselling. So that one-to-one is important. But if you're working in a team, you can't be one-to-one with everybody. But what you can be is you hold sort of almost informal sessions where you can let people talk. And sometimes it's just one-to-one sitting on a sofa. Sometimes it's, you know, you're around a table while you're having pizza or whatever it may be. Just letting people talk about how they feel and also making them aware that if when they go home and life is very different, your behaviour starts to change, where can you go to get the help that you might need to overcome that? But for example, when we were in the Asian tsunami, many of our forensic dentists in particular really did struggle when they came home, because sometimes you'd be out there for a month or 2 months at a time. And what you're exposed to becomes much more normal, which, of course, it isn't normal for most people.
4: Stick with us for part two, listeners, as we dip a little more into the science behind forensic anthropology. Welcome back, listeners. You're tuned into That's What I Call Science, and today we're talking about forensic anthropology. My name is Dr. Ollie Dove, and I'm joined by Professor Lady Sue Black from St. John's College at the University of Oxford. So when you're assigned a case or you arrive at the location, what are the processes to examine and investigate a deceased person?
5: So it will always start with a phone call. The phone call might come from the police, it might come from the procurator fiscal, which is the government office. It may come from a lawyer, a solicitor, it can come from anywhere, but it is the phone call. And the phone call is either asking you to go to the scene because a body has been found, or they're asking you to go to the mortuary where a body is being post-mortemed, or they're asking you to look at evidence from a case that has happened a little while ago. So there's no sort of common route. And the trouble is there are no two cases the same. But if you imagine we go out to a crime scene and most of us are going to die where we expect to die. So we'll die at home or in a hospital or in a hospice or in a car crash. And most of the time our identity is known. What we're doing is we're trying to help establish who is the deceased. So the cause of death and the manner of death in the UK, that's the field for the pathologist. The anthropologist about who was the individual. Can we identify any parts of this person that will allow a search to be made in a missing persons database or whatever it may be? So if we go out to the crime scene, we might see the body or the skeleton that is sitting, you know, in an area under a tree or wherever it may be, and we'll set up a cordon because we want to maximise the evidence that is contained within that scene. And we will decide who needs to go in first. So if it's a very recent body, then somebody will need to go in and ensure that death has occurred. Once that's occurred, who needs to go in next? And so you always put in the experts who cause the minimum amount of damage first. So we'll come in somewhere towards the end of the process because we will be helping to lift the body. We won't be doing any analysis as such at the scene, usually, although the police will say, can you give us any idea, is it male or female, if it's a skeleton in particular? But we will lift everything. We will lift the individual bones of the hand on the right side, hand on the left side, foot in the right, because last thing we want to do is go into the mortuary and find we've got a bag of mixed bones and we have to try and separate them out there. Much easier if they're in anatomical position to be able to do that. So how we lift it, how we label it, how we store it, and how we transport it is important. And we will photograph absolutely everything we see before we touch anything and after we touch anything. And everything will be labelled. So that continuity of evidence is hugely important. When we get into the mortuary, our job will be to lay that skeleton out again in the order in which it should be. It might not be the order in which it was found, because in terms of decomposition, parts of the body can move around. Animal activity may have moved a hand or a head or whatever it may be. But we will reconstruct the skeleton in an anatomical position. Once we've done that, we will note what's present and what's missing. So that may then alert us to say to the police, go search, because this bit of the hand is missing or these vertebrae are missing, whatever it may be. There are a couple of teeth, you need to go find them. And we may have missed them because they've been moved about at the crime scene. So that's really important. What have we got? What have we not got? Once we know what we've got, then it's about, is there any evidence of damage? And is that damage post-mortem? So it's happened because the body's been lying out for months and you'll have animal activity. Or does this look like disruption that's been caused as a result of the cause of death? So do we have ballistics injuries? Do we have sharp force trauma? Do we have blunt force trauma? We will look for all of that, first of all, because you don't want to move things around too much until you get a general idea of what you're looking at. And then we'll want to know, who is this person? So the four characteristics that we will start with. What's the sex of the individual? Now, that's a really difficult question these days in terms of what is the sex of the individual, because there is a biological sex and the characteristic traits we're looking for are things that are masculine or things that are feminine. But of course, you can display feminine traits and be genetically male and vice versa. So we will never say it's male or female. We'll say the traits we see are feminine. The police will interpret that as female, but we will say they're feminine. And that's a really important distinction, especially in countries where you have younger individuals who have access to steroids that will suppress adolescence, for example, whilst they're deciding whether they are going to go down a different pathway in terms of their own sexuality. So we will be very cautious about how we say male-female characteristics. Then we're looking at how old was the individual when they died. Because for the police, they want to know, is it a child? Is it a young adult? Is it a middle-aged adult? Is it an elderly person? And we're really good at determining the age of somebody when they're very young. We're rubbish by the time you get to somebody who is in mature years. Because in the young years, you have evidence of development and growth and change. And that's quite predictable. It's why you can go into a shop and buy a pair of trousers for a six-year-old, because we roughly know what size a six-year-old will be. You can't go and buy a pair of trousers for a 42-year-old. So we use height and we use maturity to give a really good determination of age in the child. Round about puberty and into early years, we're quite good still at getting it to within 2 or 3 years. But the age range starts to get bigger as we go into a more mature adult and an older adult. But age is important. Then we will look at height. And height's probably one of the least useful characteristics, because most of us are somewhere between 5 foot and 6 foot in height. It's only when you're at the extremes of height that it becomes a really useful identifier. So somebody who is very tall or somebody who is very short. Most of us, it really, you know, it's within 12 inches, which is not a whole lot if you're an adult. It really isn't. And it can be very difficult for families, because we may say this individual's about 5'4" and they'll say, well, no, that can't be my daughter because she was 5'6". And so we have to give a range as well that gives that flexibility, because often people don't know how tall they are. They think they know how tall they are, and they usually make themselves just a little bit taller. So, you know, I keep telling my daughters I'm 5'6". I probably aren't. I'm probably about 5'5", but I've always been 5'6" to them. So there is that sort of range in there. And then the last thing we come down to is ancestry. And we're really bad at ancestry. And much of the time we won't even address it unless pushed, because so many of our characteristics of ancestry are so variable and so mixed these days that actually it has a limited value. But we hope to come out with something that the police can use that says, probably male, 20 to 25 years of age, 5'6" to 5'8" in height and point. That's what they will put out to the public. And that's what they will use to search their databases. Then when you've got a list of possibilities, it's a case of saying which one is likely and which one is not. Now, of course, we're going to take DNA samples. But if we don't have family linked on a DNA database, or we don't have that individual on a DNA database, it doesn't help us take the investigation forward, but it will help us when we find we have a lead.
4: Given that you work in a scientific field, but it comes into legal cases, do you ever feel an intense sense of responsibility to get things perfectly accurate, because you know there will be real-world consequences to the data that you're collecting?
5: So we tend not to go with accuracy as such, but we go to a level of contentment where we feel that we have got a range that we can work within. So very rarely, as you know, in anything in science, is it black and white. There are shades of grey in between. So we will always say it is likely it's a male. The age will be somewhere between here and here, because when we go into a courtroom, and most of the time the courtroom is an adversarial place, one side will say something, one side will want to prove that there is a problem with that. So you have a real dichotomy between the two. So if I say the individual is between 25 and 30, defence will say, well, could they be 24? And the answer is, yes, they could be. So your final sort of report will be in a range, but you have to be able to listen to the alternative to say, could it be? And your job is to try to give evidence that the jury can understand, that they can make up their own mind about. That's often in things, it's rarely about identification that you go into court in terms of the deceased, but it might be about identification from images, and I do a lot from images. So the question will be, if you see a hand and it has a tattoo, how many people do you think have that tattoo? The answer is we don't know. So how probative then in the investigative process is finding that tattoo? Now, the answer as well is, well, how many people that individual knew had that tattoo? The answer may be only one. And therefore, that becomes more probative than asking the question, how many people in the world have that tattoo? Because the chances of them coming from Tasmania, if you are in Aberdeen in Scotland, is slim, but possible. And that's always the thing. You know, it's very rare for us to say absolutely no or absolutely yes. It's always somewhere in between. And that just frustrates the juries terribly.
4: But I just want to ask a bit of a sideways question to that, in that, do you read any murder mystery novels yourself or watch any murder mystery shows? And if yes, do you find yourself going, that's not correct, that's not how they would do it, or that's not right, that's not what it's like? Do you have a gut reaction to what you're reading or seeing?
5: So I have some very dear friends who are crime writers, and I've never read their books. And I know that the reason I can't read their books is I would just become so frustrated by it. But I have to say, crime writers are generally very respectful of their readers, and they do a huge amount of research. So they use me. They will write a little bit, they'll send it to me and say, is that right? And I think there's a huge respect in there. So I will help them to make it as realistic as possible within their story, but I won't read the book. Not very good at watching television. Not very good at reading crime novels, I'm afraid.
4: That's absolutely fair. And a bonus question to end on then. Given all that you do in life and work, when you clock off from the job, do you do anything in particular to fill your life with joy and have some fun?
5: So my children always say to me, Mum, when you retire, will you go down to one full-time job? And that's my trouble, is that I love the work I do. And so I never am in a position where I don't work. When my youngest daughter was about 8, she said, have we ever...
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6: Hello, I'm Peter Hislop. The Queensland Government has announced a review of the state's Human Rights Act. Attorney General Deb Frecklington says former Supreme Court Judge Peter Flanagan will lead the review, which will examine anti-discrimination laws passed under the former Labor state government in 2024. The legislation was indefinitely halted last year, the Attorney General arguing the 3.5-year consultation process was not enough. The functioning of the Queensland Human Rights Commission will also be reviewed. The Greens say Labor is alone in the room as it pushes to pass multi-billion dollar NDIS cuts by next month. A Senate inquiry has heard from people with disability during the final day of hearings. Advocates have warned the consequences of cutting $37.8 billion over the next 4 years would be dire, far-reaching and near impossible to undo. Senator Jordan Steele-John has told the ABC the inquiry has received thousands of submissions.
7: They do not want to see a scheme or a government bill passed that will strip away the ability to have a shower or go to the doctor when you need to or stay in the job you finally got for yourself. This is what it means to be Australia, and this bill is really a knife to the heart of that program.
6: Widespread bullying and discrimination has been uncovered in an independent cultural review of the New South Wales Police Force. Shannon Kirkwood reports.
8: More than 5,000 current and former staff engaged with the review, which was announced in 2024. The final report released this morning identified bullying as the most prevalent behaviour, followed by discrimination. 30% of respondents said they had directly experienced bullying in the past 5 years, while a quarter reported experiencing discrimination. The New South Wales Police Force has accepted all 29 recommendations in the report. It says a detailed and prioritised implementation plan is being developed.
6: A note, this next story contains the name and voice of a First Nations person who has died. Six artists will be inducted into the ARIA Hall of Fame. This year's inductees are Jenny Morris, Spiderbait, The Living End, Vicar and Linda, and Kate Sobrano. Multi-instrumentalist Gurumul will also be posthumously inducted.

0: Celebrations get underway in Sydney tonight. Overseas, the US and Iran have exchanged strikes across the Middle East for a second day. US Central Command says a wave of what it calls self-defence strikes have targeted military surveillance and radar sites. Recorded cases of Ebola in the Democratic Republic of Congo and Uganda is nearing 600 as authorities battle to contain the outbreak. And cheering has erupted in Manhattan as the New York Knicks made an extraordinary come-from-behind victory over the San Antonio Spurs. The Knicks overcame a 29-point deficit to claim a 107-106-point victory in Game 4 of the NBA Finals Championship. Turning to sport, and Mexico City is set to open the FIFA World Cup tomorrow morning Australian time, with Mexico taking on South Africa. It's the third time Mexico is hosting a World Cup, but there are concerns about ticket affordability for residents. In his opening address, FIFA President Gianni Infantino said the World Cup inspires people worldwide.
1: This is football. This is about people forgetting for a moment their realities and being able to focus on a match and on a team.
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3: As trains roll through bush and town, drivers at crossings are wise to first slow down. Almost 1,000 near misses a year, enough to make you crook. They're moving fast, so check the tracks, take another look.

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And let's start by the song from the album of the Boyfriends Collection.

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And to MCE is out there with you in the community. And you just heard a song by the VST and company, Awitin Mo at Isasayaw Ko. And let's hear another one from them. It's called Disco Fever.

0: 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And the time now is 32 minutes past 6 o'clock. And let's hear the community service announcement, and then we'll hear some more song. This, we're having a disco here with our VST and company. He's back. They are back. It's a band.
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Welcome back, and you're listening to Filipiniana program with Ninita to MCE. 92.3 in Butters and in Orange is 94.7, and to MCE is out there with you in the community, and Filipiniana is your home away from home. You just heard the song by the Boyfriends, the ultimate OPM collection. It's called Bakit Labis Kitang Mahal? Why I Always Love You. And that's what it means. Next, I'm going to play for you from the VSTN company, Hindi Ko Akalain. I never expected that. It happens to me all the time. Anyway, let's hear for this. And the time now is 42 minutes past 6 o'clock.

Welcome back, and you just heard the song from the album of Hot Dog. It's called Manila, and I hope you enjoyed that one, and you are listening to Filipiniana program with Denita to MC 92.3 in Batros, and in Orange is 94.7, and to MCE is out there with you in the community. And let's hear another song from the Hot Dog again. This one, this time, is called Batong Bakal. Tingnan natin to. Parang interested itong Batong Bakal.

And welcome back. And you're listening to Filipiniana program with Dinita to MCE 92.3 in Batters and in Orange is 94.7. And to MCE is out there with you in the community. And you just heard a song by Vong Navarro entitled Tutoy Bibo. And that's it for tonight. Thank you for listening, and I hope you enjoyed the show. And don't forget, Filipiniana will be back next week, Thursday from 6 to 7 p.m. Stay tuned to the next program, The Latin American, with Eduarda and Marcela Pais. Bye-bye for now.

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1: Hello, I'm Peter Hislop. Opposition leader Angus Taylor has visited business owners in Perth, continuing his campaign against the federal government's budget tax reforms and calling for a reduction to income tax.
2: Small business people are being hit with taxes everywhere they look, and new taxes. They're going to have to restructure. We heard from accountants today about the costs that will be involved for small businesses in those restructures. We're going to fight against this because this is the wrong answer for this country.
1: Angus Taylor has ruled out a deal with One Nation at the next federal election. It comes after South Australian Liberal MP Tony Payson had suggested the Liberals and One Nation spread candidates across Labor-held seats. In Northern Ireland, residents are waking up to scenes of overturned vehicles, debris and a burnt-out home following a second night of unrest over the alleged attempted murder of Stephen Agilvie. A Sudanese man has appeared in court charged with attempted murder. It's prompted violent protests. Police have clashed with demonstrators using water cannons. Northern Ireland Secretary of State Hilary Benn says demonstrations overnight were not as severe as earlier this week.
3: I hope that means that people are reflecting on the truly shocking scenes we saw on Tuesday night with people being burnt out of their homes because of the colour of their skin. There's no justification for that.
1: Relatives of missing people in New South Wales have told a parliamentary inquiry of their heartache and police failures as the inquiry looks into cold cases. The brothers of Cheryl Grimmer gave evidence saying their parents were sent to an early grave without answers. The three-year-old was kidnapped from Ferrymeadow Beach near Wollongong in 1970. A 17-year-old boy made a confession claiming responsibility for the girl's murder, but it was dismissed after the evidence was ruled inadmissible. Paul Grimmer and Ricky Nash asked how it was possible such a detailed confession sat gathering dust for 45 years. National and local human rights advocates are discussing how to fix human rights wrongs with rights. Shannon Kirkwood reports.
4: The Australian Human Rights Commission is presenting a seminar in Perth this evening. It's focusing on how human rights can help address a range of growing concerns in Australia around social cohesion, the right to peaceful protest, housing affordability, economic inequality and the impact of climate change and digital technologies. Legal, social justice and anti-discrimination experts will be leading the discussion on how better protection of human rights will make communities safer and fairer, while also speaking on the need for a revitalisation of Australia's commitment to human rights at a national and state level. AHRC President Hugh de Cresta says ultimately stronger human rights protections will help protect the values Australians care most about.
1: And Dark Mofo is underway in Tasmania. The two-week festival includes the night mass and the popular winter solstice swim, where participants take a freezing dip free of swimmers. Artistic director Chris Twite told the ABC there are a number of experimental works on display.
5: Well, there's definitely one for those who are nervous around their teeth, which is going to be very interesting. It's Stasis. It's a human pyramid of men holding up tables, a ziggurat, a pyramid of dining room tables held aloft by people biting down their teeth on the edge of the table. I think that's going to shatter some nerves.
1: And turning to sport, Socceroos forward Mohamed Toure is in doubt for the FIFA World Cup after he appeared not to train with the team in the US. The 26-man squad will head to Vancouver to play against Turkey on June 14 Australian time. And in the AFL tonight, the Western Bulldogs face Adelaide at Marvel Stadium. In the NRL, it's the Rabbitohs taking on the Broncos at Stadium Australia.
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Hey, hey, hey, and aloha, aloha, aloha. Mwah, mwah. Come right on in, sit yourself down, get ready to enjoy all the music we're going to play you, because once again, you have found yourself in this audio venue that's known as the Tiki Lounge Remix. I'm your host, the proprietor, and the DJ here in the lounge, and we are the home of creative Sonic Exotica. My name is Seth Jordan, and this week we've got some wonderful music for you, as usual. In the first hour, we're going to hear a hot new collaboration between the undisputed king of Malian music, getting the remix treatment from two young, talented Angolan DJs. We've got a Guinea-Conakry singer leading a new band of UK musos, and we've got a fresh Argentinian-Mexican track as well. Plus, an Argentinian female singer teams up with vocal sisters from both Guatemala and Cuba, and his real name's Maddie Zundel, and here's a new track from him. This is called Los Siete Sabios del Bosque de Bambú, if you will, Lagartijando, from Argentina and inspired by the Mexican desert, right here in the Tiki Lounge.

0: La verdadera sabiduría es saber que no necesitas sabiduría. Solo Wi-Fi y un buen filtro.
1: And that's a track called Rotula, and it comes from Argentinian vocalist, songwriter, producer, and educator, Miss Sofia Rey, R-E-I, from her brand new album called Antonima on the Ground Up label. Sofia Rey is from the capital, Buenos Aires, in Argentina. She's a classically trained mezzo-soprano vocalist, and her influences include South American folk styles, jazz, pop, new classical, and electronic music. She's been nominated for Grammy Awards, and these days she's based in New York City. Her music explores connections between the various traditions of South America, as well as very modern influences, and she's collaborated in the past with people like Bobby McFerrin, the experimentalist John Zorn, and African jazz guitarist Lionel Lueke. And on that particular track, which we just heard, Rotula, she combined up with Miss Gabby Moreno, who's a Guatemalan singer, songwriter, and guitarist who sings in both English and Spanish. And this new album, Antonima, has her playing with a number of different collaborators, mostly other women singers. And here's another track from the same album where she's joined up with the great, great Cuban vocalist, Miss Dame Oresina, who's been out here to Australia before. She's performed at Warm Adelaide. Great, great performer, and one of the funniest women I've ever run into. And here is Dame Oresina teaming up with Sofia Rey on the track called Zigzag from the new album Antonima on the Ground Up label. Sofia Rey from Argentina, right here in the Tiki Lounge Remix.

Yeah, ole, a big, big finish there for the track Mi Café con Leche, which of course is a coffee-based drink common throughout Spain and Latin America, consisting of very strong coffee mixed with scalded milk in approximately equal amounts. And that comes from the voice of Miss Marta Elena from Cuba. Great, great singer and bandleader. And she's got a new album out called Por Amor, For Love, on the Lula World label. Marta Elena building up evolving sounds from contemporary Latin America with strong salsa foundations, bit of bolero, cha-cha-cha, rumba thrown in there as well. And it's pretty good stuff. She's based in Toronto in Canada these years, and this new album is put together by an ensemble of both Canadian and Cuban-Canadian musicians. And it's produced and arranged by the Latin Grammy-winning pianist Hilario Duran, great, great player himself. And it highlights Elena's very powerful vocals. She's become quite a prominent voice in Canada's Latin jazz scenes in recent years, performing nationally with her own orchestras and collaborating regularly with leading artists, including Hilario Duran and Jane Bennett's fine female bass group Makeke. As I say, it's a wonderful album called Por Amor from Marta Elena. Let's hear one more track from it, eh? This one's called Yo Vengo a Ofrecer Mi Corazón. I come to offer my heart. Marta Elena from Cuba, right here in the Tiki Lounge.

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Hey, hey, hey, and aloha, aloha, aloha. Mwah, mwah. Come right on in, sit yourself down, get ready to enjoy all the music we're going to play you, because once again, you have found yourself in this audio venue that's known as the Tiki Lounge Remix. I'm your host, the proprietor, and the DJ here in the lounge, and we are the home of creative Sonic Exotica. My name is Seth Jordan, and this week we've got some wonderful music for you as usual. In the first hour, we're going to hear a hot new collaboration between the undisputed king of Malian music, getting the remix treatment from two young, talented Angolan DJs. We've got a Guinea-Conakry singer leading a new band of UK musos, and we've got a fresh Argentinian-Mexican track as well. Plus, an Argentinian female singer teams up with vocal sisters from both Guatemala and Cuba, and a couple of UK Indian-Israeli rockers collaborate for the second time with traditional Rajasthani musicians. So all that, and possibly a little bit more, coming your way right here in the Tiki Lounge Remix. And we're going to kick things off by heading to Mali and the great, great singer from there, Mr. Salif Keita. He retired, supposedly, a couple of years ago, but he continues to put out music and even to tour sporadically as well. He's got a new single out that's just been remixed by two young DJs from Angola in Africa. They're called Gleason Prod Mafia and Wilson Cantura. And this is their remix of Salif Keita's Ba Pula. It's out on the One World label. Let's have a listen. Salif Keita, the golden voice of Mali, right here in the Tiki Lounge Remix.

us. 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
0: 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They don't say you call it. Dance, I'm a beating a gun.

on a track called NRG. That's the sound of a UK-based group called Pigeon from their brand new album out. I think it's their debut as a group called Outta National, O-U-T-T-A, Outta National. It's out on the Memphis Industries label. They're an interesting new group from the UK called Pigeon. They're fronted by a fellow named Fale Nioke, who's a singer and a percussionist from Guinea-Conakry in West Africa. He's put out a few releases on his own. They've been quite impressive, so that's what perked my ears up when I saw he was fronting this new group, Pigeon. Once again, the album's called Outta National. The full album will be out soon, and we'll check out more tracks from it when that is released. Pigeon from the UK, right here in the Tiki Lounge. Well, there's another new track, and in fact album out now, from Argentinian producer DJ Lagarty Jondo, whose real name is Matty Zundel. The new album is called Wirakuta, and it's written in the wake of his pilgrimage to Mexico's Wirakuta Desert area, which expanded his rather psychedelic cumbia universe with a more grounded, maybe even a cinematic touch. He includes Andean charangos, Latin percussion, and downtuned sonandero textures that weaves through the cumbia and the hip-hop leaning rhythms, creating quite a lush electronic sound from Lagarty Jondo. I will spell that full name for you because it's a weird one. It's L-A-G-A-R-T-I, Lagarty, and it's one word, Jondo, J-E-A-N-D-O, Lagarty Jondo. That's the name he works under. Once again, his real name is Matty Zundel. And here's a new track from him. This is called Los Siete Sabios del Bosque de Bambú. If you will, Lagarty Jondo from Argentina and inspired by the Mexican desert right here in the Tiki Lounge.

And that's a track called Rotula, and it comes from Argentinian vocalist, songwriter, producer, and educator, Miss Sofia Rey, R-E-I, from her brand new album called Antonima on the Ground Up label. Sofia Rey is from the capital, Buenos Aires, in Argentina. She's a classically trained mezzo-soprano vocalist, and her influences include South American folk styles, jazz, pop, new classical, and electronic music. She's been nominated for Grammy Awards, and these days she's based in New York City. Her music explores connections between the various traditions of South America, as well as very modern influences, and she's collaborated in the past with people like Bobby McFerrin, the experimentalist John Zorn, and African jazz guitarist Lionel Lueke. And on that particular track, which we just heard, Rotula, she combined up with Miss Gabby Moreno, who's a Guatemalan singer, songwriter, and guitarist who sings in both English and Spanish. And this new album, Antonima, has her playing with a number of different collaborators, mostly other women singers. And here's another track from the same album, where she's joined up with the great, great Cuban vocalist, Miss Deme Oresina, who's been out here to Australia before. She's performed at Warm Adelaide. Great, great performer, and one of the funniest women I've ever run into. And here is Deme Oresina teaming up with Sofia Rey on the track called Zigzag from the new album Antonima on the Ground Up label. Sofia Rey from Argentina, right here in the Tiki Lounge Remix.

Yeah, ole, a big, big finish there for the track Mi Café con Leche, which of course is a coffee-based drink common throughout Spain and Latin America, consisting of very strong coffee mixed with scalded milk in approximately equal amounts. And that comes from the voice of Miss Marta Elena from Cuba. Great, great singer and bandleader. And she's got a new album out called Por Amor, For Love, on the Lula World label. Marta Elena building up evolving sounds from contemporary Latin America with strong salsa foundations, bit of bolero, cha-cha-cha, rumba thrown in there as well. And it's pretty good stuff. She's based in Toronto in Canada these years, and this new album is put together by an ensemble of both Canadian and Cuban-Canadian musicians. And it's produced and arranged by the Latin Grammy-winning pianist Hilario Duran, great, great player himself, and it highlights Elena's very powerful vocals. She's become quite a prominent voice in Canada's Latin jazz scenes in recent years, performing nationally with her own orchestras and collaborating regularly with leading artists, including Hilario Duran and Jane Bennett's fine female-based group Makeke. As I say, it's a wonderful album called Por Amor from Marta Elena. Let's hear one more track from it, eh? This one's called Yo Vengo a Ofrecer Mi Corazón. I come to offer my heart. Marta Elena from Cuba, right here in the Tiki Lounge.

And that's a track called Marbalat. And it comes from the new album Ranja, which is a new release in the ongoing collaboration between award-winning composer and Radiohead guitarist Johnny Greenwood, celebrated Indian-Israeli composer-musician Shai Ben-Zur, and the Indian ensemble The Rajasthan Express. It's the follow-up to their debut album Janoon, which came out 10 years ago now and was really quite a big hit for them on the world music scene. But while Janoon was recorded in a makeshift studio within an old 15th-century fort in Rajasthan, this new album, Ranja, which is spelled R-A-N-J-H-A, was created in a more intimate setting, Johnny Greenwood's own studio in Oxford, England. And the making of that original album was also documented by acclaimed filmmaker Paul Thomas Anderson, which offered quite an intimate look at the creative process and the vibrant daily life during the album's production in Rajasthan. But this is the new one out. It's called Ranja. I played you a couple tracks from it the other month, and the full album has now been released, and it's really quite wonderful. Here's another track from it. This one's called Ishq-e-Majdan. From Radiohead guitarist Johnny Greenwood, composer-musician Shai Ben-Zur, and the Rajasthan Express, right here in the Tiki Lounge Remix. Wow.

of Mitchum Yacoub from Los Angeles, fine percussionist. He's played with the Kuti Band over in Nigeria. Comes from a brand new album from him called A Way In, and this is a track called De La Silva. That's about all the time we've got for this first hour of the Tiki Lounge Remix. I do hope you and your own good community station are hanging around for the second hour. I got plenty more good music coming to you in that second hour. So hang around and enjoy the sounds that are coming up. And of course, the program is produced in the studios of 2BBB FM in Bellingen, New South Wales. That's on Goombangir country. And it's distributed all around this big, broad land through the good services of the Community Radio Network, CRN, with support from the Community Broadcasting Foundation. Big thanks to them as well. Leave you with a little bit from Mitchum Yacoub, and see you in the second hour, right here in the Tiki Lounge.

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6: All around the surroundings of Bathurst and Orange, this is 2MCE.

The wonderful Corinne Bailey-Ray there, and a track from her album Black Rainbows. It was called Red Horse. And before that, Angus Abel from her Citizen of Glass album, and we listened to It's Happening Again. This next track comes from an album with the wonderful title of 13 Most Beautiful Songs for Andy Warhol's Screen Test. It's Dean and Britta and their interpretation, if you like, of Andy Warhol's Screen Test that he did with a range of famous people from the 60s and 70s, people like Dennis Hopper and Lou Reed and a number of the people who are mentioned in some of Lou Reed's songs as well. This is a track called It Don't Rain in Beverly Hills.

Sean Rowe there, and a track from his album, The Salesman and the Shark, and we listened to The Wall. And before that, Dean and Britta from their album 13 Most Beautiful Songs for Andy Warhol's Screen Tests, and a track from him, It Don't Rain in Beverly Hills. And I have to say, I was really privileged to see Dean and Britta perform this at WOMAD a number of years ago, and it still sticks with me. It was an amazing concert, particularly since they projected all of the screen tests in the background as the band was playing. So well worth tracking down. There is a DVD that you can get, and I can highly recommend it as a great way to enjoy those interesting Warhol moments. This next track comes from Nightmares on Wax, from their album Smoker's Delight Again, and this is called Groove Street.

Sufjan Stevens there, and a track from his album Carrie and Lowell called I Should Have Known Better. And before that, Karangbin and a track from them called If There Is No Question from their album Mordecai. And way at the beginning of all of that, Groove Street from the album Smoker's Delight by Nightmares on Wax. Sadly, that brings me to the end of this edition of All the Worlds. I hope you've enjoyed the show. I'll be back in a fortnight's time. Don't forget to stay around for Jailbreak coming up at 10 o'clock. Before that, I'll leave you with a little bit of Holly Cook from her album Happy Hour in Dub, and this is called Praying Dub.

if you're listening from inside, wherever you are, I hope your time goes okay. I'm Donald. I'm a Morawari man telling my story, coming to you from Windsor Correctional Centre. I pay my respect to the First Nations people, traditional owners of this correctional centre's built on, for the Darug people. Sit back, relax, have a good chew and enjoy the show. Yandale, yandale, yundagali.

The river's the best place for you because it's a healing place. I've grew up around it all my life. Things you go through, like a lot of hardship, domestic violence and alcohol problems, drugs, on the riverbank. The river can tell stories, it tells stories. In your home country, you can feel like, I don't know, it's a different feeling when you're where you come from. If you're sitting in, on the river, you tell them how you feel. You're lightheaded. It's a good feeling. Must run through a lot of Indigenous people. You can hear the birds, the river flowing, even pelicans. You can, and the water hitting the rocks. It's a good healing place, old Bree Warriner. They call me River Boy, River Boy. 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I do a

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1: River boy. He's a river boy.
0: A lot of Indigenous people grew up around the river, and this, we all grew up on the river. That's why he dedicated that song, River Boy. Yeah, that's how we all grew up, see? We all grew up on the river in old tin humphries. They used to call us the river rats because we always swimming all the time. We used to go down to the river and just fill the buckets up, and we boil it on an open fire and then, like, fill the bathtub up, a normal bath, but it's out in the scrub. Walk down to the river, open fire, put the billy on and tip it in the bathtub, and that's how we all used to have a bath. It's a good feeling when you're on the river. And on one side of the river, you got the Murawari people, and then on the other side, you got Ndimba people. So there's two tribes meet at the one place in the Barwani and Darling River. Big overflow runs into the weir. Down the bottom of the weir, you got the fish traps. Older people used to catch fish is by making the nets out of the rocks. You know, once you're on your own sacred site, it's a wonderful feeling, yeah.
1: Call me River Boy, River Boy.
0: Oh, well, I'm in Windsor Correctional Centre. One day I just felt like drinking. Yeah, I got into a bit of domestic violence. That's why I'm incarcerated, because of the alcohol. I chose that because I seen a lot of people happy in life by drinking. That's probably the reason why I picked the alcohol up. I've got a family of my own, I've got kids. I've seen a lot of families go through it on a mission. The way you grew up in life around drug and alcohol, domestic violence, I'm one of those guys, because I seen my father bash my mother at the time when I was younger. And it was a bit hard because my mother and father was turned to alcohol. And yeah, domestic violence plays a big part in Aboriginal people, also drugs and alcohol. The memories that you think when you sit on the river, like, you got your lost ones, the ones who you love and grew up around most. When you're down and out, your memories come back. The good old days and being around them, drinking. Now I'm doing a domestic violence course and seeing drug and alcohol, because I know the reason why I'm in here, because of the alcohol, and that's what I'm trying to fix. You choose how you want to do jail. By doing it easy, you forget the outside. The number one is you look after yourself on the inside. Get into courses, because you're trying to fix your problems, what you come in for. If you come in for domestic violence or alcohol, you see a drug and alcohol worker or domestic violence worker. Like, there's programs that if you want to break the circle. So I'm always a happy person. I'm always smiling, talking to people, like, instead of holding everything in and regretting what you've done in the past, and just by speaking to people and let it out, you can touch a lot of people's heart too by telling the truth. If I see a person down, sitting on their own, I'll go over and introduce myself to them and I'll tell them, yeah, my name is Donald. And I'll ask them, why are you in jail? And I'll tell them why I'm in jail. I talk to any different nationality. I know I've done wrong, but, yeah, you got to be truthful. That's how you get a conversation out of people who you don't know, and then next minute you become friends. Becoming friends, it helps. I mightn't fix your problem up, but by you expressing it and letting it out, then you feel much better. Instead of holding it in, let it out, because that's when it comes under mental health, and then, you know, there's death in custody. You put on a

down lonely because they're thinking about their family on the outside, number one rule is look after yourself. Forget the outside because the outside can bring you down too. I see it every day when people are walking around. Like if I've got a feeling they are sad, I can sit down with them. When I sit with them, I can feel their body. You can hear it in their voices when they don't feel right. It's not hard to offer them a cup of tea. Come and have a yarn. It's not hard to do. If you're feeling like this, if you're feeling down, there's plenty of ways of looking at it. If you see a mate from your area in the yard, go and have a yarn with him. There's no life miserable. Best place to be is being comforted around people. Don't put yourself down. That's number one. Get into that routine. Every morning, like I get up, I'll have a cup of tea. I'm up 5:30 every morning. Early riser. Marcelli, he's my mate. I look after him because he's the fella I've got to spend my time with. I make sure I talk to him. You're right, my brother, you want a cup of tea. I make the cup of tea so I can get him out of that bed. The first thing we do, make a cup of tea, have a shower, make the beds before the door even opened. We're there waiting. The cells are clean, beds are made. My Sally, he's gone, walking around, talking to other people. He's happy. You feel the difference inside. Talk to people. Music. A lot of people love music. If you hear a song on the radio, turn it up. There's music classes in the system. Go and learn to pick a guitar up, or drum, piano, whatever. I'm at John Moroney. I'm an inmate myself. I'm Donald, jailbreaks. For listeners on the inside and families who do their time, too, on Australia's community radio network. I'm from Brewarrina. My tribe is Murawari. I go around and I talk to every different nationality. That's me all over. To know them better goes a long way. I've done a lot of laggings. Yeah, the younger fellas. In the jail system, a lot of Indigenous people write their own music. Some of them can't read, some of them can't write, but there's always a brother there to help you out, write the song for you. Indigenous people, you only got to show them once and they know they're for the rest of their life. I'm a dancer myself and I play didgeridoo and I teach a younger generation who wants to join the group. My family's from Cherbourg, Waka Waka country. It was hard the way I grew up and we done it hard, rough and tough. I am the oldest out of five siblings. I lost my father at a young age when I was only 15 years old. He died from alcohol. Grew up on a mission, lived that life around alcohol, and yeah, my father died from alcohol. My father, he was a big role in our life because he was always there. A few years later, my mother, always drinking because she lost a loved one. It was hard for her too because she was grieving. That's why she turned to alcohol. And a few years later, my mother ended up passing away, and then that's how I became. I turned an alcoholic because I grew up around it. A lot of people look at me and they can see my father's figure in them, inside of me. I had to look after my four brothers, and I became a man before my age. I was only 16, and I wasn't on any income, and then I had to go working to keep my brothers at school and put food on the table. Like my babyest brother, he lived in Tamworth. Second youngest brother, he's in and out of jail because of the alcohol and drugs. He's trying to change his life around because he's got kids of his own. My other brother, he's in and out of jail, the two of them, always drinking. But now he gave up the grog. He's been off it for nearly 2 years now. My youngest brother, he was living with my aunties and uncle. And the last time I seen him, he was a fat little chubby fella because he's the babiest in the family. And the last time I seen him, when I got locked up, and when I got out, I walked straight past him. I didn't know him and I didn't recognise him because he was that skinny because he wasn't getting fed well. I just told him, I said, who are you living with? And he told me who he's living with.

with my uncle and auntie, and so I said, grab your gear, you come to live with me. And this kept me out of jail for about 2-3 years. And as he got older, he, you know, he got himself a job, brought himself a motorbike, car, and then now he's got a family of his own. All my brothers have got families, kids on their own. You want to be around your kids, but once your family leaves you and you grew up around alcohol in your life, and that's what a lot of family do too, like they come to your house with alcohol, hey, have a drink. They'll be back, they'll come back, and then it's hard to say no to people because you grew up around it, and at the end of the day you know that you're going to be sad when you're on your own again, because it happened to me plenty of times. Alcohol, it breaks a lot of relationships up too in families. You can't see your kids because there's AVO coming to domestic violence and alcohol. Once you lose your loved one, it's very hard to grieve over it. I've done about 10 years inside. First time I went to jail is when I turned 18 in Bathurst Jail. This was the first jail I went to. No stealing, nothing, it was just alcohol. That was my biggest down, is alcohol. You do silly things when you're on alcohol. And then in a relationship at a young age when I was 17, and then I started drinking at the age of 17, and then I got into a relationship, touched the alcohol, and then I got into domestic violence. Have one more, it leads to more and more. That's what happens. I know the problem is alcohol, and I've been out of jail for 17 years, and this is the longest run I ever had, and come back in over alcohol, the same problem. Now I'm 47, I'm back in the same system over the same issue again, alcohol. There's plenty of time in here. Use the system. Like if you're in here over drugs, there's a drug and alcohol counsellor. Go to it, because the time what you're doing in drug and alcohol counsellor, more time for you to realise and reflect on what you've done wrong, why you're in here. And if you're ashamed of it, don't be ashamed of it, because there's a lot of people there probably doing the same courses. They there reflecting what they done wrong too. Alcohol is a drug too, don't just forget it. Heroin, cocaine, any drugs. Alcohol is a drug too. I've done a DV in, they call it a domestic violence course. Alcohol comes into a relationship. We go all right, have a few beers, and that's when domestic violence come into it. Put your hand up for it, go and do the course, because it's not hard. You'll learn something from it. And that's where you can control your anger management. Walk away, brother, walk away. Be a better person, be a better man. The tone of your voice, the way you speak to your partner, you know, the changes in your voice. And like, there's a lot of people who doesn't want to share because they're afraid, they're ashamed of it. Don't be ashamed of it. We all do silly mistakes when we're drinking or touching drugs. And by sharing is the only way, by you expressing it, and you feel a bit better and lighter in the head by sharing. Yous will all know this song by Roger Knox. This is one of the songs I really like, old Roger Knox. He sings a song, "The Old Blue Gum Tree's Calling Me Back Home." Through Aboriginal people, when you have loved ones that you never seen for years and years, they live away from their hometown. As they get older, they always fret for their own place. They know when they're getting sick, they don't tell people because they move back home. And these one of the songs for Roger Knox, a lot of people like listening to, is called "The Old Blue Gum Tree's Calling Me Back Home."

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1: Yeah.
0: I'm Donald, currently incarcerated. I've done about 10 years inside. Bang on those walls, listen up and enjoy the show. I come to jail, I didn't know how to read and write properly. I wasn't really into school because I learnt more on the streets. You was too ashamed of it and you didn't want anyone to know that you can't spell, you can't write. By sharing it, it goes a long way. Yeah, for me, for not writing a letter, like, you can't get in contact with your family, like your aunties, uncles, your mother and father, your kids. The only way you know to get in contact, because you know the street and you know your postcode. I learnt a lot from the jail system, read and write, which I couldn't do that when I was on the outside. Like, in jail, you got all the time in the world. It's good to pick a pen and paper up and write a letter by going to literacy and numeracy. They have that in every jail, so it's a good thing to learn literacy and numeracy, because writing a letter, it goes a long way. When I first read a letter, it was to my partner and my kids, but some of the things I couldn't spell, but she knew, understand it, kept getting better and better. It takes time. Yeah, so don't be ashamed. If you can't read and write your spelling, or, you know, you can't put a sentence together, don't be ashamed of it. Ask people, because there's a lot of people, you can get a lot of help with everyone in the system. Once you get your first letter sent out, then you get a letter back in. It's encouraged writing more letters. It takes $3.80 on a phone, where it only takes a bit of your time to put a effort in to write on a letter. Yeah, it's only 45 cents a stamp. In custody, like, we get 17 hours lock-in. And in them 17 hours, you're always thinking about family. And this, you know, there's plenty of time in here. Use the system. Jailbreaks would not be possible without people like you and me sharing stories, getting you through your time, being understood and hopefully feeling less alone. Jailbreaks, one of the great projects of Sydney, community restorative centre supporting people post-release and families in New South Wales. Jailbreaks, produced by Kate Pennick at Sydney's 2SER on the traditional lands of Gadigal people. First Nations people, Jailbreak pays respect to elders past, present and emerging. Write to Jailbreak, care of 2SER, post box 123, Broadway, New South Wales, 2007. 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It's a good feeling. 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

0: 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I'm afraid this old river's gonna overflow from the tears running down.
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It's never too early or late in the night to still be on the radio. 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Well, I've

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The stories I've told, the folks in the road chasing my dream. 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Coincide with chemistry, flow and ride my energy. 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
1: Good morning, I'm Laura Devoy. US President Donald Trump says he has cancelled previously announced strikes against Iran due to progress in negotiations with the top Iranian leadership. The BBC's Gary O'Donoghue is in Washington.
2: There's a live debate here in the US, in Washington, about whether that's a flip-flop, or it's a sort of flip-flop that he goes through, or whether this is some sort of tactical, strategic positioning, keeping people guessing, making himself unpredictable, that kind of thing. It's possible that is it, to build pressure. Doesn't seem to have worked over the last 104 days. I mean, we've had the promise of this deal about to happen for weeks now.
1: A decade-long study has found teenagers who spend more time on social media are likely to experience poorer mental health and well-being. The Murdoch Children's Research Institute followed almost 1,200 children in Melbourne from age 9 to 19. It found those who used social media for at least 2 hours a day were at increased risk of high depressive symptoms and poor well-being, with the strongest impact on mental health seen in 12 and 13-year-old girls. Researchers say the results supported a focus on early adolescence as a critical window for intervention. The UK's defence minister has resigned just hours before he was due to meet with Australia's. In his resignation letter, John Healey took aim at defence spending and said a proposed settlement falls well short of what is required for defence and the country at this dangerous time. His resignation came just 3 hours before he was due to tour a naval base and hold a press conference with his Australian counterpart Richard Marles, who is in London for the Australia-UK ministerial consultations. Amel and the Sniffers, The Kid Laroi and Nina Jirachi were the big winners at last night's ARIA Awards. The event is held annually to celebrate the Australian music industry. Amel and the Sniffers won Album of the Year for Cartoon Darkness. The Kid Laroi's Girls was named Song of the Year, while Nina Jirachi was named Best Solo Artist. Six artists were inducted into the Hall of Fame, including Kate Sobrano, Spiderbait and The Living End. A 58-hour running mission is underway in the New South Wales coastal city of Wollongong. Shannon Kirkwood has more.
3: Jack Buckley says he will be finishing the run Rain, Hail or Shine to honour his mum Karen, who died at the age of 58 from a stroke last year. This current mission follows his 58 half marathons in 58 days last year.
4: That's what these fundraisers mean to me. Turning heartbreak into purpose, turning pain into impact, refusing to let the suffering mean nothing.
3: All funds raised will support the work of the Stroke Foundation, which wants people to remember the symptoms of stroke and the acronym FAST, that is face drooping, arms weakness, speech slurred and time. Call emergency services immediately. Mr. Buckley will be running around Wollongong's northern suburbs over the next 3 days and will reach the finish line on Sunday afternoon.
1: Turning to sport, a 9-goal first quarter set up Adelaide for a 57-point win over the Western Bulldogs. Crows skipper Jordan Dawson finished with 3 goals and 32 disposals. Rory Laird had 35 disposals and Joshua Shelley 4 goals. Adelaide is up to 7th on the AFL ladder. And the FIFA World Cup is underway. Mexico is taking on South Africa and scored the first goal in the 9th minute. Mexico is co-hosting the tournament alongside the United States and Canada. The Socceroos will play their first match on Sunday. They'll face Turkey in Vancouver.
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6: Good morning, I'm Laura Devoy. US President Donald Trump says he expects a deal to settle the war in Iran will be signed soon. Overnight, Mr. Trump announced further strikes, then cancelled them, saying negotiations were progressing. Speaking at the White House this morning, he said he believed Iran's supreme leader had agreed to a memorandum of understanding. He says the documents are in pretty final shape and should be done quickly.
7: They've all approved the deal. Everybody's approved the deal. Now we'll get it finished up and hopefully that'll be done. We will not have Iran having a nuclear weapon.
6: Israel's Prime Minister Benjamin Netanyahu says his country is not party to the deal. US climate experts say the El Niño weather phenomenon has officially begun and they think it could be the biggest one yet. Here's the BBC's Justin Rowlett.
8: US scientists say a key area of the tropical Pacific has warmed more than half a degree Celsius above average, the trigger for an El Niño event. That warmer water releases extra heat and moisture into the atmosphere, driving up global temperatures and disrupting weather patterns. Forecasters warn it can bring floods to parts of the US and South America and drought and wildfires to Australia.
6: Global growth is forecast to slow to 2.5% this year, largely as a result of the conflict in the Middle East. The World Bank has downgraded its forecasts and is now expecting the weakest global growth since the coronavirus pandemic. Global inflation, it says, will rise to 4% this year, up from 3.3% last year. The member for Warringah says her electorate office is the first in Australia to adopt a reconciliation action plan. Zali Steggall will launch the plan in the Sydney suburb of Manly today. Almost 60% of her electorate voted yes in the Voice referendum in 2023. She says in her community there was a strong sense of despondency and disappointment in the national result, which led her to question how to keep progress in reconciliation going locally. In the UK, two government ministers have resigned amid a dispute over defence spending. Defence Secretary John Healey submitted his resignation late last night, just 3 hours before he was due to hold a press conference with his Australian counterpart Richard Marles. This morning, Al Carnes stepped down as Armed Forces Minister, citing issues facing the department. He's the seventh minister to resign in recent weeks. Protests in Mexico City have overshadowed the start of the men's FIFA Football World Cup. Thousands of images of missing people have been placed on roadsides in the city as Mexicans call for more to be done to find their loved ones. They say they're searching for over 133,000 missing people and are hoping international media brings attention to the issue. The United Nations has previously described the high number of disappearances in Mexico as a human tragedy of enormous proportions. Turning to sport, the South Sydney Rabbitohs have smashed the Brisbane Broncos 48-6 in the NRL. Alex Johnston scored 4 tries while Cody Walker had 4 try assists. There were emotional scenes before the match when both teams celebrated former player Jai Arrow, who has recently been diagnosed with motor neurone disease. Walker says Arrow deserves the recognition.
9: He's been a wonderful contributor to our game and our club for a number of years and only 8 months ago he won our player of the year, so it's devastating what he's going through, but it is quite beautiful that we all came together.
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10: Yurdu Morang, Yamandu Morang, Yunari Wirabi, Uradri Norangbang, Nina Bula. Bulogu. G'day. 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
12: And it's a very good morning to the Central West from Donald here in the studio 2MCE. Thank you for listening. I hope we all have a great day off. tomorrow's a weekend. And the weather for today, it is Friday, June 12, 2026. Partly cloudy day in Orange, patchy morning fog, slight chance of a shower, light winds. UV index is low. Orange is 6 degrees and they're expecting a top of 15. And tomorrow in Orange, Saturday, June 13, 7 to 15 degrees and a 40% chance of rain. Bathurst, currently 7 degrees, partly cloudy, patchy morning fog, slight chance of a shower, 7 degrees, expected top of 17. Tomorrow, Saturday, June 13, in Bathurst, 7 to 18 degrees and a 30% chance of rain.
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Come to the wonderful Keystone for a fun program of musical pieces brought to you by three ensembles from Mitchell Conservatorium. Tickets available at the door. So that's coming Sunday, June 12, 1 o'clock start. Okay, we're now going to hear Tame Impala with Half Full Glass of Wine.

draw your attention to a Blaney Blokes Brunch, Men's Mental Health Week. Chat, connect, find out about services available for men on Thursday. That's Thursday next week, June 18, from 10 a.m. to midday at the Iron Bark Espresso, 97 Adelaide Street, Blaney. Free coffee and food. Lucky door prize donated by Blaney High Grade Meats. So Mission Australia is putting on a Blaney Blokes Brunch, Men's Health Week. A reminder that every Thursday night at 6 o'clock, there is a men's walk and talk around the Bathurst River. And also there's one Bathurst men's walk and talk this coming Saturday. Kick off at 8 o'clock from the Black Crow in Keppel Street. Okay, Thirsty Merc, about to perform in the Central West.

0: And that was Thirsty Merc, made up of some artists from the Central West, performing tonight somewhere in the Central West. We're now going to have a sponsor message.
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4: 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And giving back to the community that I live in.
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0: Well, Donald here. I'm a volunteer doing breakfast with you this morning on Friday the 12th of June. We're now going to have Edie with Burning.

And that was Edie with Burning, one of the new music, some of the new music that's arrived in the studio in the last week or two. Nearly time for local news. Just to keep you informed, I'll have Phil Donato, the state member for Orange, at 8:15 or 8:20, yeah, just 8:15. We've got an interview with Orange 360. We've got some music for you, and also Arts Out West at 9:15. How am I going to keep the next 2 minutes occupied? I don't have any music that's of that

0: 2MCE Community News. Good morning, I'm Alyssa Delfs. The member for Bathurst is advocating for local farmers as they report a rise in the number of feral pigs on their properties amid ongoing dry conditions. Paul Toole is calling on the state government to provide more support and funding to landowners to help reduce pig populations.
1: They're ripping up paddocks, they're destroying fences, and they're damaging crops, and in some cases, killing livestock.
0: Orange City Library is introducing a new program to help locals grow their own fruit, herbs, vegetables and flowers at home. Orange City Council Mayor Tony Mileto explains the idea behind the Seed Library initiative.
2: It's a really simple idea that works well in libraries across the country, and we're already seeing it in places like Canoundra, Blaney Libraries as part of the Central West Library Network, and people can grow seeds at home. And they can do that. If successful, they're encouraged to save those seeds and return them to the library for somebody else to use at a later date.
0: Celebrating the people, groups and services that make Canoundra special, the village is set to host its annual Community Groups and Services Expo tomorrow. Organiser Debbie Rudder says there is a number of ways people can help grow local volunteer groups, such as helping with the tech side, conducting research or applying for grants.
3: A lot of community groups are struggling, I think, to continue to serve the community as they do. But there's also many ways of supporting, contributing and being active within community groups beyond what you actually see on the surface.
0: Budgies, parrots, canaries and finches will be on display this weekend when Bathurst's annual bird show takes flight at Mount Panorama. Committee member for Bathurst Regional Avicultural Society, Bill Sewell, explains what owners and sellers do in the lead-up to show day.
4: Now, what you've got to do is get it out about 3 to 4 weeks before a show, place it in a small enclosure and spray the bird so that it preens itself and gets itself up into really top condition. And also put it in a traffic area so it gets used to people walking by.
0: And to raise funds for a good cause, CSU Mitchell Rugby Club in Bathurst will be hosting its annual Charity Day tomorrow. Club President Joseph Fajaloon explained what the day will entail and says everyone is welcome.
5: This year our charity officer has chosen Black Dog Institute for the first grade to wear this weekend. We've got some specialised jerseys and that they'll be worn out for the game against Molong Magpies. And they'll be auctioned off afterwards where all the proceeds will go towards Black Dog Institute.
0: The action begins at 12:45 with CSU Mitchell Girls. All sides will take on the Molong Magpies throughout the day. And that's your 2MCE Community News, made possible with the support of the Community Broadcasting Foundation. More news in an hour.
6: 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We're going to listen to Shumo AG with House of the Rising Sun.

0: And that was Shumo AG with House of the Rising Sun. Now, last night, the ARIA Hall of Fame was held in Sydney, and Gurumil, Jenny Morris, Kate Sobrano, Spiderbait, The Living End, and Vicar and Linda Bull were inducted into the ARIA Hall of Fame. A posthumous gong for Indigenous icon Gurumil, who died in 2017. Kate Sobrano, whose career has stretched more than 40 years, said it was phenomenal to link arms with some of Australia's finest performers. So there we are. ARIA Hall of Fame. The Living End. And Kate Sobrano. Spiderbait, The Living End, and Vicar and Linda Bull. And they were the opening act for the Split Ends concert I went to 3 or 4 weeks ago. Okay, nearly time for Arts Out West, but let's have Ali Goulding with the Black Prada Dress.
1: I heard what you said. Just as I was tasting freedom.

That is Ellie Goulding with Black Prada Dress. Let's have some of these award-winning groups. We're going to have Spiderbait, On My Way.

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2: Hello, it's Marianne Jakes here from Arts Out West, hoping you've got a pen and paper ready and you're going to jot down all these fun things to do across the weekend. Head to Mudgee, because Mudgee Arts Precinct have got some awesome things on the walls. Chris O'Doherty, aka Reg Mombasa, has an exhibition called Up the Golden Highway. He's one of Australia's most iconic contemporary artists, and you might know him from when he was in Mendel as Anything, but he's got a huge contemporary art career, and that exhibition runs through until mid-July or now at Mudgee Arts Precinct. Just up the way a little bit in Gulgong, the Gulgong Holterman Museum, excellent to visit at any time of the year, has a brand new exhibition called Faces in the Crowd. Sydney graphic designer and photographer Christopher Dingle has made a photographic colourisation of some of those fantastic historic pieces from the Holterman collection. And this is taking us back to photos from the 1870s, but with colour, they really feel alive. Catch that one, it's on now through until October in Gulgong. All the way down south, Grenfell Art Gallery have got new work open this week. It's called Serendipity by the Western Artists Group. This brings together a group of like-minded artists from the Dubbo area, and they are showing their commitment to creative exploration, lots of great paintings, illustration and drawing through until late July at the Grenfell Art Gallery. Or in Rocklea, join the Rocklea Artisans Winter Market and see lots of local work on show. Pick up some great handmade pieces. It's on this Sunday from 10 till 2 at Stevens Park, which is opposite the Rocklea pub. You go up a little driveway, cross the river there and enjoy. There's lots of also food, wine, organic veggies, that kind of thing too, at the Rocklea Artisans Winter Market. For your calendar next week, something interesting coming to Bathurst Library. George Frederick Handel and A Harmony of Friendships. This is a talk about the life of the composer, known for his operas and his oratorios. It's presented by musicologist Dennis Dorwick, and you can hear all about it next Tuesday night, 6 o'clock, at Bathurst Library. And save the date, because Arts Out West are hosting our annual regional gathering and our AGM in Lithgow this year. This is where we get people from across the region to come together, hear about what's happening in a particular place. This time we're going to hear all about the exciting world of Lithgow. And you also get to meet with Arts Out West staff and board, hear what we've been doing, what we're doing next. We put on a lunch. There is a really interesting free workshop with Milk Crate Theatre on assessing the value of cultural activity. And you can join part of the day or all of the day. We'd love to have you. It is Sunday, the 21st of June. And if you'd like to book for that, just contact us at Arts Out West or jump onto our website and RSVP. You can find our website, and that will also have the link to the What's On calendar. We're at artsoutwest.org.au.
3: Thank you for that, Marianne Jakes with Arts Out West. Lots of activity happening, as always, over the weekend. We'll have a message from Orange 360 just after the 8 o'clock news. We're now going to hear Kate Sobrano with David Campbell, Baby It's Cold Outside.

0: Kate Sobrano and David Campbell. Surprising, there's very little, that's the only Kate Sobrano tune that I can find in the 2MCE library. One of the ARIA Award winners from last night.
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0: And you're with Donald this Friday morning, the 12th of June. I'll have the weather just after National Radio News at 8 o'clock. In the meantime, let's listen to Geoffrey Gurrumul Yunupingu with Goparu, one of the award winners from the ARIA Hall of Fame last night.

And that was Geoffrey Garamal Yunupingu with Goporu, a posthumous winner of an ARIA award last night in Sydney. It's nearly time for national radio news.

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12: Good morning, I'm Laura Devoy. Iran's foreign ministry says a final decision on a deal with the United States is yet to be made. This morning, US President Donald Trump said Iran's supreme leader had agreed to a memorandum of understanding to end the war, which he hoped would be signed soon.
13: It's a great deal for the United States and for the Middle East, and I think ultimately great for Iran because they'll be able to build up their country and other country. I really believe it's a regime change because I find these people to be much more rational than the people that are no longer with us.
12: But a spokesman for Iran's foreign ministry says Tehran would not compromise on its red lines in negotiations. A parliamentary committee will probe the challenges Australian law enforcement face in combating organised crime. In submissions made ahead of the inquiry, the Australian Federal Police called for an amended legislative framework, saying the current one was no longer fit for purpose. The inquiry will hear criminals are increasingly exploiting networks where the tools and services to commit crimes can be outsourced and bought online. The model used by organised crime networks decentralises criminal capabilities, making attribution and disruption more difficult. Hundreds of workers at one of Australia's biggest ports are set to walk off the job. 90% of Australian Manufacturing Workers Union members have voted to take industrial action at BHP's operations in Port Hedland. 100 members of the Electrical Trades Union have also backed the strike, which comes after months of failed negotiations with BHP on a new employment agreement. As many as 450 workers could walk off the job as early as next week. A community-driven event is aiming to break the stigma associated with men's health. The Goldfields Men's Health Conference is being held in the WA mining town today, where leading experts and local voices will help empower men to take charge of their health and well-being. Goldfields Community Legal Centre has organised the event. CEO Anita Nathan has told National Radio News, with a large workforce of men working in mining and other industries, it's important they're encouraged to speak up about health concerns.
14: We also know that the suicide rates are very high in the regional and remote communities in Western Australia. And that tells us that the mental health burden here is real and it needs urgent attention.
12: If you or someone you know needs help, you can call Lifeline on 13 11 14. Police in New South Wales have located human remains in the search for a woman believed to have been murdered in 2018. A 47-year-old man was arrested and charged with the murder of 71-year-old Nadir Sensoy in 2023 and remains before the courts. Emil and the Sniffers, the Kid Laroi and Nina Geraci were the big winners at last night's ARIA Awards. The event is held annually to celebrate the Australian music industry. Emil and the Sniffers won Album of the Year for Cartoon Darkness. The Kid Laroi's Girls was named Song of the Year, while Nina Geraci was named Best Solo Artist. Six artists were inducted into the Hall of Fame, including Kate Sobrano, Spiderbait and The Living End. Turning to sport, a 9-goal first quarter set up Adelaide for a 56 7-point win over the Western Bulldogs. Crows skipper Jordan Dawson finished with 3 goals and 32 disposals. Rory Laird had 35 disposals and Josh Rochelli 4 goals. Adelaide is up to 7th on the AFL ladder. And in football, Mexico has defeated South Africa 2-0 in the first match of the FIFA World Cup. There were 3 red cards in the game. 2 South Africans and 1 Mexican player were sent off. There's one more match scheduled for today. South Korea will face Czechia at midday Australian Eastern Standard Time.
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10: And welcome to the second half of Breakfast today, the 12th of June. Dr. Donald here for the next hour. And we're just trying to find the weather. Here it is. Bathurst today, Central Tablelands, partly cloudy, patchy morning fog, slight chance of a shower. Just over 7 degrees in Bathurst at the moment, expecting a top of 17. And tomorrow, Saturday, June 13, 7 to 18 degrees in Bathurst and a 40% chance of rain. Currently in Orange, it's nearly 6 degrees and they're expecting a top of 15. Partly cloudy, patchy morning fog, slight chance of a shower, light winds. Tomorrow, Saturday, June 13 in Orange, 7 to 15 degrees, 40% chance of rain.
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22: Have you been wondering what's happening this weekend in the Orange region? Well, joining us today is Orange 360's Marketing and Communications Manager, Louisa Walsh, to tell us just that. How are you going today, Louisa?
23: Hey, Faith. Good, thank you.
22: That is very good to hear. Now, this weekend, as usual, we are full of some amazing events and I am super excited. Now, kicking us off nice and early tomorrow morning, you know I love to talk about markets with Orange 360, and this week is not an excuse. We have got the Orange Farmers Markets over at the Naylor Pavilion.
23: Yeah, that's right. So we've got the Orange Farmers Market tomorrow morning, so that'll be starting at 8:30 as usual. All of our favourite local producers, florists, etc. will be down there. Chance to grab a great brekkie and a great coffee. Everybody feel free to head down with the family, bring the dogs along. It'll be your gold coin donation as per usual. So we hope to see everyone there.
22: Perfect. I think it's such a good way to kick off the weekend. Grab some local produce, enjoy the outside before it just gets colder and colder. It's a win, I think. Now, a bit of live music. You know, we also love talking about live music with Orange 360. And tomorrow night over at the Civic Theatre, you can check out Casey Donovan's This Is Me tour.
23: Yeah, that's right. So Casey Donovan will be gracing us with some of her favourites from her Australian Idol days, as well as some of the hits from musicals like The Sapphires. And she's also going to be performing some of her new material as well. So that's going to be at the Orange Civic Theatre. You can grab tickets for that one from the Orange Civic Theatre's website.
22: Perfect. And that kicks off at 7:30 p.m. It's going to be a great night. Now, maybe you want to get into the arts this weekend, want to start working on some crafts. Why not head on over to Straw House Wines on Sunday for their Burnt Ceramics Workshop?
23: Yeah, so kicking off at 2 p.m., so a nice Sunday afternoon activity from Burnt Ceramics. So Ruth from Burnt is going to be leading a mindful afternoon there with a step-by-step making of a bud vase. So all the materials are going to be provided. She's going to glaze and fire everything ready for you to collect at a later date. And that's going to be hosted in the Straw House Wines tasting room. So some gorgeous views from there over the vineyards and Mount Canobolas. So a lovely, relaxing way to spend a Sunday afternoon. So again, you can grab tickets for that one. So those are going to be through the Burnt Ceramics website. So check that out if you're interested in grabbing a spot.
22: Perfect. I can't say how good I am at ceramics, but this sounds pretty fun. I'm sure mm-hmm. Ruth can whip me into gear and I can make something decent, hopefully. Now, these events just sound amazing. And don't forget, if you do want to keep up to date on all the programs, make sure you head on over to Orange 360's website at orange360.com.au for more information. Thank you so much for speaking with me today, Louisa.
23: All right then, thanks so much, Faith.
22: Not a worry at all. That was Orange 360's Marketing and Communications Manager, Louisa Welsh, sharing all the info on what's happening this weekend.
10: Thank you, Faith. Thank you, Louisa, for that. Lots of activity, as always, around the region, including Thirsty Merc playing tonight in a central west town that starts with B. We're now going to have Jenny Morris, one of the recipients of the ARIA Hall of Fame last night, with Break in the Weather.

0: Jenny Morris, Kiwi. Last night, one of the winners of the ARIA Hall of Fame. Break in the Weather, one of her better-known tunes. Thank you for listening. We're going to have a couple of sponsor messages and then we'll call Phil Donato.
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2: And in Orange, there is plenty going on, as we're about to find out from the event organiser from Orange City Council, Ellie Barron. Ellie, how are you today?
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0: Keeping up with our musical theme, we're now going to have the Shot Rollers with A Band Will Be Playing.

0: And that is Central West Band, the Shot Rollers, and I've got Phil Donato on the phone. Good morning to you, Phil.
1: Good morning, Donald. How are you this morning?
0: I'm extremely well, thank you very much.
1: Oh, it's good to hear.
0: Big rugby game in Hamilton tonight. The Crusaders are playing the Waikato Chiefs for a place in the final.
1: Ooh, the Crusaders and the Chiefs, that will be a good game.
0: Should be good, yes.
1: So, I know who you'll be barracking for. the South Islanders, the Crusaders, but should be a good, a high-level game. I mean, there's a lot of All Blacks.
0: Certainly
1: pretty much three-quarters of the All Blacks team probably on display in that game there tonight. So I'm sure it will be entertaining watching over... I'm gathering you've got to watch it on Stan.
0: Yes, I'll watch it on Stan, 4:30. Yep.
1: Yeah, nice and early. That's good. That's good. Good segue into a Friday night of watching footy.
0: And one of your family is also involved in some rugby in Italy.
1: Yeah, Daniel. Yeah. Daniel, our eldest boy, he's been over there for 5 years now playing in the top 10 competition in Italy. And, he's actually just signed with a new club. He's leaving Petrarca, which is based up in Padua near Venice, and he's heading over to Biella. They're in the off-season. They just had their grand final, which they lost actually only a week or so ago. So they've got about a month off before pre-season starts. So, he's moving over to Biella, which is over between Milan and Turin on the French-Swiss border.
0: Mm-hmm.
1: Italian. So beautiful spot. The photos look great. So, I'm sure he'll have a great time.
0: Very good. Now, what's happening in your electorate, Phil?
1: Yeah, look, it's been very busy across the electorate this past week and coming into the weekend as well. So only last evening, Donald, we had the Western Region Training Awards being held here in Orange, and that was for apprentices and trainees right across the Western Region. And finalists and winners were announced last night that will go on to the state finals, Apprentice of the Year, Trainee of the Year, School-Based Apprentice of the Year. So there was some terrific young people who have been doing amazing work. We all know we need a skilled workforce, and vocational education is a really important element of that in terms of not only the trades that we need, but also the traineeships that are offered through that Western Region pathway as well. So, look, it was great to be able to celebrate. A young guy from Canoundra, Jack DeFreitas, he was Apprentice of the Year. So, a young electrician and doing some work with Essential Energy. He's been done his apprenticeship. And he'll be going to the state finals in Sydney later this year. But well done to all the finalists and the winners who, like I said, will progress to the state and potentially national finals. It's also been... we had the event last Saturday, Donald. I don't know if you had a chance to see it. Getting a Grip, the men's health event.
0: Yes, I saw a wee bit on TV with you trying to arm wrestle somebody.
1: that somebody was the special envoy for men's health and the federal member for Hunter, Dan Rapacoli, who's a giant of a man. Geez, he's about 6'10". He'd be an excellent back rower, Donald. 6'10", probably 140 kilos, mountain of a man. Olympic shooter. He's represented Australia at Commonwealth Games and Olympics. Has won gold medals at Commonwealth Games. 5-time Olympian. And he's now the federal member for the Hunter up in the Hunter Valley and is the special envoy for men's health. So his job is essentially to go around the country promoting men's health. So he was kind enough to come along to Orange for the weekend and participate in our Getting a Grip. It was a great event. Barry Dubois was our MC, TV personality, and did a great job. We had some fantastic arm wrestling. But we also had some really important speakers present as well. And that was part of the really important part of the messaging out there that, we had Dr. Ken Hazelton, well-known, long-time local family GP here in Orange, who spoke about the importance of screening procedures, bowel test, test kits that, only a third get returned.
0: Is that right?
1: So one in three get returned. As and also obviously PSA testing that's much easier to be done now through blood tests. You know, regular checkups. There was a local pharmacist who spoke as well about the scope of practice that pharmacists now have and the testing that you can get have done at the local pharmacy, which is completely free. You just turn up, blood test, blood pressure test, cholesterol, sugar, diabetes, all those things. And we also had a urologist, Dr. Marsh, who spoke as well about prostate issues. And Fiona Markwick from Cancer Council spoke. Mm-hmm. And no, look, we had a member of the team from Lifeline who came along and spoke as well. So it was a really terrific morning, very well attended, and you know, got some really important publicity about some really significant men's issues. So it's important that we speak about it because it was the start of Men's Health Week, so it was important to launch that.
0: Certainly is, and if I hadn't had a bowel cancer test about 15 years ago, I probably wouldn't be here today.
1: Well, there you go. You're, you know, luckily you did the right thing, and because a lot of people just, you know, either bury their head in the sand or don't attend to their regular checkups. Actually, Dr. Hazelton made a point. You know, he said once you turn over 50, you should be having an annual checkup. Maybe it's the month of your birthday.
0: Yep.
1: Get all your bloods done. You know, screening for all those different things that doctors, you know, that you can get now screened, and it's regular checkups is really important to try and detect things much early. Sooner, because yep. The sooner you detect things, the better your chance of recovery.
0: Absolutely. And what's happening this weekend, Phil?
1: Yeah, busy weekend. We've got what am I doing this weekend? I've got the Colour City Dragons, which is a dragon boating club here in Orange. They're holding a fundraiser for Cancer Council. I'm going to be attending their event at Lake Canobolas tomorrow morning. They've got the indoor rowing machines going. They're doing a indoor marathon. Two rowers are going to be rowing 42 kilometres each, and there's going to be a relay team as well where they're going to be rowing 42 kilometres. So I'm going to jump on a rower and do a couple of Ks there and help raise some money for the Cancer Council. And we've also got the Heart Foundation walking group. They're called the DFibs. Also out at Lake Canobolas. Going to catch up with them tomorrow. And stress the importance of walking for your health, to reduce the risk of a stroke and heart attack and all those things. So promote that issue, the Heart Foundation walking groups. There's about 400 across Australia. So joining their group tomorrow, the Nashdale group, they're called the DFibs. That's at 3:30 tomorrow afternoon. And then Sunday morning, St. Barnabas Anglican Church at East Orange having their centenary celebration. So I'm going to head out there for help celebrate 100 years out at the St. Barnabas Church.
0: Very good. Okay, well, look, thank you for taking the time to talk to MCE this morning, Phil, and I hope you have a really good, really weekend catching up with all your constituents.
1: Thanks very much, Donald, and thanks for chatting. And go the Crusaders, eh?
0: Yep, absolutely. Well, thank you again, and have a good weekend. Bye-bye.
1: I'll barrack for them. The Waratahs aren't much good, so I'll go for the Crusaders.
0: Very good. See you, mate. Thank you. Bye-bye.
1: Bye.
0: Phil Donato, State Member for Orange. In 40-odd seconds or so, we'll have the next iteration of the local news. And after that, we'll have Nick Cave and the Bad Seeds with Kylie Minogue and Where the Wild Roses Grow, and that's a request from my eldest daughter. And we'll soon have the local news, and we'll come back to talk to you when that finishes.
2: Activities and
3: MCE Community News. Good morning, I'm Melissa Delves. Highlighting the positives and challenges facing local volunteer groups, the Canoundra Community Expo is set to take place tomorrow. Celebrating the people and services that make Canoundra special, the day will bring local volunteers and organisers under one roof to discover what's on offer and make meaningful connections. Organiser and President at Canoundra Creative Centre, Debbie Rudder, explains what it's all about.
4: It's the way of creating awareness about the many services we do have in Canberra that people could be involved in if they want to volunteer, come on board with that, or if they just want to participate in the activities that they have.
3: New South Wales Rural Fire Service are working to reduce fuel loads across the state, and they've shared the secret to tackling terrain that can't be cleared mechanically or through controlled burning.
5: Goats will eat just about anything, and since they don't care about the weather and have no problem with steep terrain, they can get into areas where our more traditional hazard reduction methods won't work.
3: Orange City Library has unveiled a new seed library program that has already helped locals in the likes of Blaney and Canoundra to grow their very own herbs, fruit, vegetables and flowers. Orange City Council Mayor Tony Mileto says people can take advantage of the seeds or contribute to the program by making a donation.
6: At the moment, residents are being asked to help get the seed library started at the Orange Library by donating seeds. This time of year we're seeing many people harvesting their crops and they may have some seeds to share. So if you have seeds available that other people can borrow, please drop them down at the library.
3: Raising funds for the Black Dog Institute, CSU Mitchell Rugby Club is preparing to host its annual Charity Day in Bathurst tomorrow. Starting at 12:45 with the girls' side, all games will take place on campus against the Molong Magpies. Club president Joseph Fadjloon says the first grade side will wear special jerseys that will be auctioned off after the game.
7: Not just the jersey auction funds will go towards the charity, but funds we raise on the day, whether it's through our raffle, canteen or our gate money, will go towards the charity as well. I believe last year we made around $13,000 for White Ribbon. So yeah, we're hoping to get up to that amount as well, which would be lovely to see. But I guess we'll just see on Saturday night how it all turns out.
3: And Canoundra's Age of Fishers Museum is reminding visitors that they offer a weekly quiet hour for those seeking a calmer, more relaxed environment. Every Thursday between 10 and 11am, the museum dims the lights, reduces background noise and slows the pace. They say it's ideal for families with young kids, visitors with sensory needs and those who enjoy exploring slowly. And that's your 2MCE Community News. Your news is made possible with support from the Community Broadcasting Foundation.
0: Thank you, Alyssa, for that.
8: Learn the signs of stroke and know how to act fast. F is for face. Has their face drooped? A is for arms. Can they lift both arms? S is for speech. Is their speech slurred? Do they understand you? T is for time. Call 000. Time is critical.

Kylie Minogue and Nick Cave with The Bad Seeds with Where the Wild Roses Grow. And that's a request from Lisa. Thank you, Lisa. We're now going to listen to the winner of last night's ARIA Awards, Emil and the Sniffers, with the name of the tune is coming up just a minute. It's called... Should Not Be Doing That.

And that was Amyl and the Sniffers, winners of last night's ARIA Hall of Fame Award. We're now going to have the winner of a new Global Impact Award, last night's ARIA Awards, Dom Dolla.

And that was Dom Dolla, winner of a new international award at the last night's ARIA Awards, with Dom Dolla with Saving Up. We're now going to hear from a local band, Javier and the Wave, with Honey.

0: te canto again, I sing. Okay, lista.
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1: 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We're now going to listen to Emily Waramara, It's You.

That was Emily Waramara, It's You. And what's happening for the rest of the morning on 2MCE? We've got the Popheads Hour of Power at 9 o'clock, Morning Music at 10, Friday Morning Talk at 10.30, The Assignment at 11, Space Nuts at 11.30, and The Talking Newspaper at noon, followed by Hannah's Good Time Music at 1 o'clock.

Thank you for listening this morning to The Breakfast Program with Donald, and I'll be back on Monday morning at 7 o'clock. That's the Fanning Dempsey National Park with the King Pumpkin Overture. We're going to finish off with The Living End with Long Live the Weekend.

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1: Good morning, I'm Laura Devoy. A decade-long study has found teenagers who spend more time on social media are likely to experience poorer mental health and well-being. Shannon Kirkwood has the story.
2: The Murdoch Children's Research Institute followed almost 1,200 children in Melbourne from age 9 to 19. It found those who used social media for at least 2 hours a day were at increased risk of high depressive symptoms and poor well-being, compared with those who use social media for less than 1 hour a day. The strongest impact on mental health seen in 12 and 13-year-old girls. Researchers say the results support a focus on early adolescence as a critical window for intervention.
1: And El Niño has officially formed in the Pacific. The weather phenomenon results in a hotter and drier summer for Australia and increases the chance of cyclones in the Pacific. The last El Niño, which occurred during the 2023-24 summer, was one of the strongest on record. The US National Oceanic and Atmospheric Administration says there's a 63% chance this year's could be even bigger. The Minister for Industry and Innovation, Tim Ayres, says the resignation of Britain's Defence Secretary will have no effect on AUKUS. John Healey resigned late last night, just 3 hours before he was due to tour a naval base critical for AUKUS with Australia's Defence Minister, Richard Marles. He cited delayed military funding, and the UK's Armed Forces Minister, Al Carnes, has also stepped down. Speaking to the ABC, Mr Ayres says AUKUS still has deep support across Australia, the UK and the US.
3: Over the life of this agreement, over the life of the 30-year life of, for example, the agreement to provide nuclear-powered, conventionally armed submarines, there will be many ministers for defence for all three countries.
1: A national charity which helps Australians overcome poverty-based education inequality has paid nearly $6 million to workers who were underpaid. 784 employees of the Smith family were underpaid over an 8-year period. The Fair Work Ombudsman found the charity failed to have adequate systems in place to ensure it understood which industrial instruments applied to its employees. The Ombudsman says the Smith family has now completed payments of more than $5.9 million as part of an enforceable undertaking. Police have found right-wing literature and pamphlets and instructions on making explosives during a raid on a home on the New South Wales North Coast. A 59-year-old man has been accused of sending offensive emails to a witness to the Royal Commission on Anti-Semitism and Social Cohesion. He's also been charged with weapons offences and is due to face court today. Turning to sport, the South Sydney Rabbitohs have smashed the Brisbane Broncos 48-6 in the NRL. Alex Johnston scored 4 tries while Cody Walker had 4 try assists. There were emotional scenes before the match when both teams celebrated former player Jai Arrow, who has recently been diagnosed with motor neurone disease. Walker says Arrow deserves the recognition.
4: He's been a wonderful contributor to our game and our club for a number of years, and only 8 months ago he won our Player of the Year, so it's devastating what he's going through, but it is quite beautiful that we all came together.
1: And in tennis, Nick Kyrgios and doubles partner Alexander Bublik are through to the quarterfinals of the Stuttgart Open. The pair defeated Jakub Paul and Ryan Segerman 6-3, 2-6, 10-6 this morning. Kyrgios went down in his second round singles match.
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0: I'm just arriving at Roddy Lee's Vault of Vinyl for the Pophead's Hour of Power. Hope he's in.
1: Jane Arakawa.
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1: And heard across Australia on the Community Radio Network. Hey, Jane.
0: Yeah?
1: 1976 was 50 years ago.
0: Unbelievably so, Roddy.
1: Those were the days of arena rock, the emergence of punk rock, the height of disco, and a year of iconic album releases.
0: So Popheads is focusing on 1976.
1: Indubitably, the music of 1976. It's time for us to count down the Hot 30 albums of 1976.
0: So stop the clock. We're disembarking in 1976, 50 years ago.

0: it is 1976. Hard to fathom, but it was 50 years ago. And today there's anticipation in the air.
1: Yeah, sure is, Jane. Today it's episode 7, the penultimate episode in Pophead's Hot 30 albums of 1976. And today we have album number 6 to number 3.
0: Go away! Who's at number 6? She asks, not able to wait a moment longer.
1: It's Stevie Wonder and Songs in the Key of Life.
0: Wonderful.
1: A double play. Sir Duke and I Wish.

0: double play from Songs in the Key of Life by Stevie Wonder, album number 6 on Pophead's Hot 30 Albums of 1976. Oh, that's a baby I hear.
1: Stevie wrote this for his daughter, Aisha. And isn't she lovely?

0: Fabulous. Stevie Wonder from Songs in the Key of Life.
1: Album number 5, this is so recognisable. There's no intro needed.

0: There you go.
1: The Eagles' fifth studio album topped the album charts around the world, from New Zealand to Norway, from the band's homeland to here down under, where it stayed at number one for 12 consecutive weeks.

0: Hotel California won the Eagles the Grammy for Record of the Year, and New Kid in Town won the award for Best Arrangement for Voices.
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0: This is Jane Arakawa.
1: That's you.
0: And Roddy Lee.
1: That's me.
0: And the Pophead's Hour of Power. Today, it's episode 7 of 1976, 50 years ago. And we're counting down Pophead's Hot 30 albums of 1976. Today, we're a little excited revealing albums number 6 to number 3. At number 6, Songs in the Key of Life by Stevie Wonder. At number 5, Hotel California by the Eagles. So, Roddy, please reveal who's at number 4.
1: Jane.
0: Yes?
1: At number 4, it's the debut self-titled LP released in December 1976 by Blondie.
2: I saw you standing on the corner. You looked so big and fine. I really wanted to go out with you. So when you smiled, I laid my heart on the line.

0: Your debut album is number 4 in our countdown to number 1.
1: Yes, number 2 and number 1 will be revealed next programme, the final episode in this Hot 30 Albums of 1976 series.
0: So our final LP for today, coming in at number 3.
1: It's a new world record.
0: Yes, but what's it called?
1: That's it. A new world record by the Electric Light Orchestra.

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1: This LP sold 5 million copies worldwide in the year of its release and topped the Aussie album chart for 9 weeks. One reviewer said, "The record merges the excitement and colour of rock and roll with the clear lines of classical music, and that this LP takes a giant leap forward with the use of orchestra and choir. Here, strings are no longer a novelty."

0: pick at number three on Pophead's Hot 30 albums of 1976. It is A New World Record by the Electric Light Orchestra.
1: Epic indeed.
0: Next program, it's the final episode in this series, Pophead's Hot 30 Albums of 1976.
1: Yep, albums number 2 and number 1.
0: Roddy Lee, Pophead's musicologist, thanks for the memories.
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0: National Radio News.
1: Good morning, I'm Laura Devoy. The federal government insists Australia's defence spending is adequate after the UK's defence secretary resigned. John Healey stepped down late last night, just 3 hours before he was due to meet with Australia's Richard Marles. The pair were scheduled to tour a naval base critical to AUKUS. Mr Healey cited delayed defence spending in tendering his resignation. The Minister for Industry and Innovation, Tim Ayres, told the ABC that's not an issue within the Australian government.
2: We have elevated levels of defence spending because we live in much less certain times where there's much more geopolitical contest, and it's in Australia's interests to keep Australians safe that we maintain and build our deterrent capability and our relationships with our partners.
1: A regional Western Australian community legal centre says it's noticing a shift in awareness about men's mental health. The Goldfields Community Legal Centre is hosting a men's health conference in the mining town today. Leading experts and local voices are aiming to empower men to take charge of their health and well-being. CEO Anita Nathan has told National Radio News the event is all about prevention.
3: Employers especially are recognising that our mentally healthy workforce is safer and more productive workforce. That's a breadth of support that tells you something important, that this community understands men's health matters and they want to invest in it. So today is a result of that collective effort too from the Goldfields region.
1: If you or someone you know needs help, you can call Lifeline on 13 11 14. In finance, Elon Musk's SpaceX will begin trading on the NASDAQ tonight, Australian time, in what will be the world's biggest ever initial public offering. It's valued at $1.77 trillion US dollars, or $135 per share. The SpaceX IPO makes Mr. Musk the world's first trillionaire. Researchers in France say they've developed a new way of telling genuine paintings from forgeries by analysing unique patterns in artists' brushstrokes. The BBC's Gigi Arne reports.
4: The team at the Université Polytechnique de France created what they describe as a geometric fingerprint of an artist's painting technique. Using highly detailed measurements of paint texture, they analysed the distinctive brushwork of Vincent van Gogh and found that they could reliably distinguish authentic works from imitations. The method is non-invasive, meaning the artwork itself is not damaged during testing. Researchers say the technique could offer museums and collectors a new tool in the fight against art fraud. It may even help identify works created using artificial intelligence.
1: Some of Australia's most celebrated artists have been recognised at a ceremony in Sydney. Vika and Linda were among six artists and groups to officially be inducted into the Australian Recording Industry Association's Hall of Fame last night.
5: On behalf of my little sister Linda and I, we are so proud and humbled to be here tonight to accept this great honour and to be welcomed into this amazing group.
1: Gura Moore, Jenny Morris, Kate Sobrano, Spider-Bait and The Living End were also inducted into the ARIA Hall of Fame. The special event comes ahead of the 40th ARIA Awards, which are due to be held in November. Turning to sport, in cricket, Bangladesh has taken an unassailable lead in the one-day international series against Australia with another rain-affected win. Australia was limited to 187 runs in 42 overs. Manus Labuschagne top-scored with an unbeaten 55. Bangladesh needed to reach 192 in 41 overs to win and did so with 5 wickets and 6 overs to spare.
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